0: We have to reciprocate this love. Come on. Give yourself more and more and more to God, even if you don't feel it. I'll talk about that in a little bit, but this is what love is. Giving, the Song of Songs. I am my beloved. My beloved is mine. I love that. I quote that often. And then in the Song of Songs, love is stronger than death. That's what I read to you from Paul's letter to the Romans, chapter 8. If you ever read one chapter in the Bible, read Romans chapter 8 about the Spirit, about God's love, about praying through the Holy Spirit. It's such a beautiful chapter. Love is stronger than death. What am I saying here? That when we die, it's not going to separate us from God. It's going to bring us to God. I've had two near-death experiences, and that's exactly what happened. We are made for God. Our hearts are made for God and His love. Love is stronger than even the non-existence, the blackness of death. Love is an unbreakable bond, so strong that not even death can rupture it. Back when I was dating, when I was in high school and college, I remember that you become obsessed with the person that you love. Communicate, think about that person. But God is obsessed with you. He's always thinking about you. I have carved you in the palm of my hand, it says in the scriptures. Even if a mother can forget the child of her womb at her breast, I will not forget you, my people. That is so beautiful. That's God. See, love is all about desire. It's fun. It's exciting. It's about fire and romance. Pedro Arrupe, a Jesuit priest, said, he talked about discipleship, and he said, fall in love. Stay in love. He's talking about God. Fall in love with God. It will decide everything. What will get you out of bed in the morning, your evenings, your weekends, what you read. And that's so true. I found that in my own life. My love for God determines the way that I live, what I read, what I watch on TV, what I do with my life. Your love for God, the way that you act, reveals your reciprocation of God's love for you. God's love is intense, strong, and affectionate. Agape love. We are recipients of this beautiful love of God. And God is so worthy. Every heartbeat, as I said, every breath, every moment, a gift from God. He has redeemed us on the cross. That's the proof of His love. And He walks with us every day, providentially, poured His love into our hearts through the Holy Spirit. This is the gracious plan of God, is to bring us eternal life and to experience His love forever. This is a living hope that we have. Worship and love God your Father who created you. Be in love with Jesus, your best friend. Trust Him as your Savior. And then fall in love with your soulmate. Of course, the Holy Spirit who lives in us, the love of God poured into our hearts. All that being said, sacred romance, walking in intimacy with God, I have to bring something up. And I want to challenge you with this. God has spoken to me about this in my own life. And yes, we love God because of all that He's done for us, the redemption and creating us and offering us heaven, of course, with all the gifts and all the blessings. Yeah, we love you. But here is what I want to say. Real love reciprocates, but real love gives even though. What do I mean? Even though you don't feel it or sense it, or maybe you're going through desolation, can you still love God? Even though you may be going through some storms and difficulties and problems, can you still love God? Can you love God when you don't feel Him? Can you love God when your prayer life is dry? Can you love God when you suffer? Can you love God when you don't understand? As a spiritual director, let me say this. I believe that sometimes God withdraws the feelings to mature you, to help you to grow. What do I mean by that? Well, it's easy to love God when you have the consolation, you feel the glory, you sense the intimacy. Yeah, I mean, it's easy. It's the fire and you love it and everything. But what about the times that you feel distant? But you're not sinning, you just feel distance, and it's hard. Can you give yourself to God then? That's a mature disciple. You see, there's something called the presence of God, the gifts of God, and then the presence of God, His person. Love God not for the presence, but for the presence, for His person, for His impeccable character, His virtue, His goodness. Fall in love with God. I know some of you are struggling. You're going through some hardships. You're doubting the presence of God. I'm going to challenge you. I'm going to push you a little bit to love God even though. Trust me, He's there for you. He created you. He redeemed you. All you got to do is look at a cross. I told you that. Sometimes God will withdraw the feelings purposely to grow you up, to stretch you, to challenge you. Remember in the gospel, Jesus asked Peter, He said, Peter, do you love me? He asked him that 3 times. Peter, do you love me? This is after He denied him. Peter, do you love me? And He's asking us that same question. When you're suffering, when you're hurting, when you're going through trials and tribulations, when the feelings are gone, do you love me? Reciprocate my love. Believe in my love. And I'm praying that God will touch you through this program. We see this beautiful love, even though there's no giving. For example, a parent who loves her child, even though the child's addicted. They're loving that child, not because the child is giving back, but because they love the child. What about a parent that has a child with Down syndrome and the child doesn't respond all that well, and that the parent still loves them beautifully? Wow. That's agape, sacrificial, unconditional love. That's the type of love that we are being invited to give to God and to people. Remember what Jesus said, somebody strikes you on the, turn the other cheek. Love, just don't love your friend, love your enemies. That is the agape love. This is discipleship. What about those who marry for better or for worse? They love their spouse, and then their spouse gets dementia or is disabled. Can you love them then? It's beautiful to see when that happens. Children who care for their parents, even though their parents are getting old and they can't do things that they used to do. And see, mature love isn't about what people can give to you or what God can give to you. It's about what you can give to them. Remember what Jesus taught. He said, it's more blessed to give than to receive. And I know this is challenging. It's hard. Again, it's easy to love God on the mountaintop, but what about when you're in the valley? And it doesn't mean that He has left you, but sometimes He withdraws the feelings for a purpose. Our founder, St. Paul of the Cross, he founded the Passionist Community. He lived to be 81 years old. He had these mystical experiences when he was young, and he had the consolation and the glory and the prayer life. But toward the end of his life, that was withdrawn. And it was withdrawn for a reason. When those feelings are withdrawn, some people fall away and they start doubting God and they don't understand. But Paul of the Cross was a saint, and one of the reasons why he was a saint is because even though the feelings were taken away, he persevered and he continued to love God. And he became a great saint and great spiritual director. And I think about Mother Teresa also. Same thing happened to her. She even went through kind of a depression in her life toward the end of her life, but she did not fade with her worship. She continued with her prayer life, and she loved God even though. I'm pushing you to love God even though. You have to trust me. God is right there. what really matters? What's the crux of everything? God's love. God loved us first, and therefore we can love God. He created us, He redeemed us, He's with us, He has a beautiful future for us. Wow. You want proof? Look at a crucifix. The proof of God's love. Jesus dying for us on the cross. Sacrificial, unconditional. We must respond to this. Some people think it's a work of art. They wear it around their necks. Should be in a museum, these crucifixes. The cross is meant to prove God's love for us and for us, disciples, Christians, to respond, to reciprocate sacrificially by praying for people that are unlovely and hard to get along with, by being sacrificial in your relationships, and by worshiping God, loving God, praying even when you don't feel it. I thank God that I have the glory and the consolation, and I've prayed that He'll never take it away from me. But if He does, I pray to stay strong. And I realize that some of you are going through this right now, and I'm trying to explain what's going on. Love God for who He is, your Father who created you, Jesus who redeemed you, and the Holy Spirit who lives in your heart. You are God's temple. God is purity, virtue, impeccable character, selfless, sacrificial, and worthy of all of our love. I am so glad that I became a religious. I get to proclaim the gospel everywhere. My motto is touching lives and saving souls. I am praying that God's love will work through me. This is why you're watching on television and listening on radio, because you want to absorb. You want to be reminded of, you want to encounter God's love once again. And I'm so glad that I get to do this as a Catholic priest. And what it's doing is it's stretching me to give unconditionally, sacrificially. And this helps me to grow. And I want to become the person that God has called me to be, the very image of Jesus. And this is how I do it, by loving, by forgiving, even those that are hard to love. And this is changing me. And I go like this because I have been crucified with Christ. It's no longer I who live, but Christ who lives in me. Don't you see that that is what God is doing in us? He wants us to love, to be affectionate, to be giving, to be sacrificial. Even though at times we don't feel it from God, that's what makes us mature believers. And God, as I said, is so worthy, so worthy. When you marry somebody, it's till death do you part, but not with God. Nothing, not even death, will separate us from the love of God. Because as Paul wrote, love lasts forever. And in the moment of your passing, you will be flooded with the strong, eternal, affectionate love of God. And I pray that you will follow Jesus with all your heart in this beautiful sacred romance and follow Jesus as He is worthy of being followed by loving God, loving yourself, and loving others. And don't just live, live with passion. Thank you so much for listening to my program on the EWTN Radio Network. 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
9: Hello, everybody. Welcome to our Knights in Action program. 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I'm here today with our State Deputy, Greg Mahoney. Greg?
10: Good to be with you, Tim. Good to be with you, Art and Bill. Welcome to our program here tonight and all our listeners on Sacred Heart Radio. 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
9: So we're going to be talking tonight about some more detail behind our programs of faith, community, and life. And today we bring you a great story of our support of the culture of life. We have with us today Bill Boniface, past Grand Knight, and Art Smalley, the Council Program Director for Knights of Columbus Council 15968 in Spokane. Gentlemen, how are you?
11: Great, thank you. And yourself?
9: Good. We're having having a good evening. So we're talking with them as their council in Spokane was recently awarded the International Life Program Award by the Supreme Council of the Knights of Columbus at our 142nd Supreme Convention in Quebec City, Canada, back in August. Many congratulations, guys. I've had the opportunity to read the program. Can you guys give us some of the initial background behind your winning program, which was entitled Assisting in the Recovery Program of Newborns at Maddie's Place in Spokane, Washington?
12: We started very small in May of 2014. Having good programs and providing a Catholic faith for Catholic men, they were able to expand on these beliefs. As our council increased and became acquainted with Pastor Tim Hayes and the parishioners, more projects were shouldered for the benefit of the parish and community. As our reputation for good works increased, so did our membership, fulfilling our ability to take on more projects. Pancake breakfast to raise money for Coats for Kids, and wheelchairs. Collecting food for Caritas, annual church campus cleanup, raising money for Ukraine by splitting and selling firewood. And it has been my pleasure to serve as a Grand Knight for six of these past 10 years. The Knights have always been better than my expectations and have always made me look good. It takes one night to spark an interest, and it was Brother Andy Castor who advised R. Smalley of Maddie's Place, a small building that was remodeled. It took it in infants who suffering from drug addiction withdrawals. There was a need for storage in the attic, so upstairs, and Andy was able to acquire shelving from a local business, and the council provided manpower to transport the shelving and the assembler for the shelving at Maddie's Place.
9: So, Bill, I'm just a couple of questions here. So you talked about Maddie's Place being a place for those who are having problems, children who are having problems with drug addicted mothers, et cetera. Do we know how many people Maddie's Place serves?
12: At that time, I believe there was a few, around maybe five or six, and it had increased. But these are infants suffering from drug withdrawals that they did not request. They received this disease in their mother's womb.
9: Right.
12: And it is up to us to help them recover from the addiction. These children are difficult to control in time of stress. Other symptoms of their withdrawal are sensitive to light, violently swinging their arms, loud noise sounds which send them into a panic state. Some refuse to eat or even be touched. The little ones may require weeks or months to recover from the illness that affects them. No amount of sympathy will provide recovery. Only professional care and willingness of parents and volunteers will help these diseased infants for the disease that they did not request.
10: So Bill, Art, it's heart-wrenching to hear how newborns are so badly affected by various drug abuses from the parents. And so, how does Maddie's Place help in this regard with trying to turn that around for these very precious gifts of life?
11: Sure. First of all, Maddie's Place today has capacity to take 16 babies. When we first started working with them, they were at a capacity for eight. It uniquely allows a parent, the mother or father, but not both, to live at the facility with free room and board while her infant is taken care of and assessed by the medical staff. By working with mostly mothers, it has simultaneously helped parents get into recovery, which is the primary cause of the problem, attend court dates, work with Child Protective Services, and get to medical appointments and more for themselves. Virtually, all of the parents who have had a child receive care at Maddie's were homeless when their child was born. Mm-hmm. So the staff also helps them secure housing before discharge and equips them with a baby backpack full of necessities for a newborn. The results have actually been very phenomenal. All 30 women and 2 men who have lived at Maddie's with their infant have retained custody, and nearly all of the babies have been able to recover without the use of morphine, which is very, very important. And in talking with the CEO, Sean Cross, without Maddie's Place, I asked him, what did the child and mom potentially face as they go into the future? And those national averages are more than striking. 87% of the moms would be homeless. 94% of the babies would have mental health issues. The probability of suicide as the babies grow older is 13 times the national rate. And 85% of the babies will be involved in the criminal justice system.
9: So
11: the alternative is devastating. Mm-hmm.
9: So those are awesome, awesome numbers to think about, Art. So let's sort of take a step back and let our listeners know, I mean, there's got to be a number of charities in and around Spokane that you could have chosen. Why did you choose Maddie's Place?
12: We received a tour initially of the Maddie's Place, and it was kind of an unrestricted tour where they showed us everything, including the babies. And when you saw these babies and the trauma that they go through, you had to help, especially when 90% of the nights are grandparents. So I think that's really is just something, and it's also so unique. It's the only facility of its kind in Washington, and apparently there's only 4 in the United States. So if we could help get more support for Maddie's Place, maybe other communities could also help serve this this precious group of people.
10: Yeah, absolutely, Bill. I was wondering, so you said you got a private tour of Maddie's Place there, and I imagine then it was through that tour that you figured out what exactly that they needed, or did this entail follow-on meetings? So how did you figure out what exactly was the immediate need?
11: Well, we met with their CEO, Sean Cross, and what we talked about is some of the other activities that we as a council do, and one of the important things was to have him understand what our capabilities were, both from a physical standpoint and then from a financial standpoint.
10: Sure.
11: And from that conversation, the two items that he immediately jumped to was shelving that they needed up in their attic to keep all of the baby supplies that they use during a baby's 60-day time period there, and that at current situation was one that they were sort of hustling to keep good control over. And then the second one was to discuss the need for the backpacks that I mentioned earlier.
10: Right.
11: When a mother and child leave Maddie's, they leave with this backpack. And the backpack has things such as a changing pad, a number of baby bottles, the brush to clean the bottles, face cloths, towels, baby lotion, diaper rash ointment, to name a few. And that was great for us to understand, and they also gave us a price list of what they had been experiencing in the past,
10: right,
11: which amounted to a total cost of $125 per backpack loaded with the supplies I mentioned.
9: Right. Right. So, Art, we're going to take a brief break here. So, again, this is Tim Dunn and Greg Mahoney with Knights in Action talking to Art Smalley and Bill Boniface from Council 15968 in Spokane. We'll be back in just a minute.
8: 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Please stay with us.
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9: Welcome back to Knights in Action, our Knights of Columbus radio show. We're talking with Bill Boniface and Art Smalley from Council 15968 in Spokane, Washington, and their Culture of Life program. So, Bill, Art, we left off talking about Maddie's Place and what you guys did for Maddie's Place in order to provide for children that are suffering from drug addiction through their parents. How did you fundraise the effort? How did that start?
11: Well, we started out knowing that we had two projects, and we decided that we should best have two chairmen, one for each project, and let them concentrate on what they had to accomplish. So we were very fortunate when we discussed the shelving project. We decided that there certainly were enough retail businesses going out of business, unfortunately, due to the situation with the economy. So we approached one of our local supermarkets, Rosar's, and they fortunately were in the process of redoing one of their markets, so they gladly contributed a 24-foot-long shelf that had four different layers to it. Fortunately, it wasn't too difficult to get it up in the attic, and in a matter of hours, we had it assembled. To this day, they've got every inch of space taken up with tubs of baby products. So then we moved on to the backpack project, which, knowing that the cost was approximately $125, which Maddie's had given us, and we sat down with our pastor and discussed about doing a Lenten fish dinner, which had never been done at the parish before. And we talked about at that mass how the Knights would be doing this fish dinner, and any donations after the cost of the dinner would go to purchase these backpacks.
9: Sort of like how you do with your pancake breakfasts or, you know, other events that, you know, we have to, there's costs associated with them, and we sort of take the net from that program and then apply it to what we're doing.
10: Project, yep.
11: Exactly. And so, you know, the thing that made it difficult was very simple. We priced out what the dinner was. We saw that we could do it for basically $5 a person. We announced that from the pulpit. And we also, in our gathering space, set up a table First of all, to show what went into a backpack. But secondly, because we wanted to only get the right amount of food, we had like a little bit of a registration table. And we explained that in this way, we would maximize the profit that we had that would then go to these backpacks.
10: So, Mart, so what you're saying is that it takes many hands to make light work, correct? Or I think I said that correctly, didn't I?
9: I hope so.
10: I hope so. We, as many of our projects reflect, is that it's actually it's a partnership, that it's not just the Knights of Columbus, but we're looking at it's a partnership between parishioners, our parishes, other organizations, when we put a project together to assist others. Would you agree?
11: Exactly. And one of the things that makes that kind of event somewhat unique, our parish does not have a dining room. Mm-hmm. So we were faced with the only place that we could do that kind of dinner was in the gymnasium, which had a very small kitchen with 1970 stoves in it.
10: I remember. So, I've been in that kitchen, yes.
11: So we were actually grilling the tilapia fish on pancake griddles. And, you know, the whole process was great. We had 36 knights participate, some for one night, others for five or six nights, with a minimum of 22 nights there. And as it went, we decided that we didn't want our parishioners handling the hot clam chowder, so we delivered that to tableside for each one. We delivered the beverage, which was either lemonade or coffee, to each one. And the parishioners had a great meal because in addition to the clam chowder and the tilapia, they got wedge potatoes, coleslaw, and a biscuit.
10: You're making me hungry, Art.
11: Well, and then, you know, the bottom line was, from a success perspective, our parishioners loved the food. They thought the camaraderie they were sharing in the parish was great. And they thought the food was so good that each Friday I had some number of women and a few men come into the kitchen and want to know what the secret recipe was for the tilapia. And I said, it's not a problem. For $100 each, I'll give away the secret recipe.
9: Did you donate that back to the program, Art?
11: Oh, well, of course. You know, so jokingly, and, you know, I gave them the secret recipe, which, for all the listeners out there,

0: and my life is going to be like, you know, revolving around the Lord. We pray as we live because we live as we pray. So what needs to change in my life outside of the Mass so that when I show up to the Mass, it's not just going through the motions? So I need to know why. I need to maybe change some things. But the third thing is, maybe going through the motions isn't such a bad thing. Maybe even merely feeling like you're going through the motions isn't necessarily a bad thing. Why? Because our spiritual lives have peaks and valleys, right? They have times of consolation and have times of desolation. We grow more during the valleys than we do in the peaks. We grow, spiritually speaking, our love grows more in the times of desolation than in times of consolation. Why? Because when I show up to pray and I'm getting this great consolation and I'm not going through the motions and it feels so full, well, that's great. That's awesome. I'm loving God and worshiping God. But I'm also kind of like really pleased with myself because I'm getting a little something back. But when I show up to pray, whether that's my own private prayer or Mass or whatever, and it feels desolate, it feels kind of valley-ish, it feels just like it's motions. Now, I'm doing it on purpose. So like I'm intentional about it, and I'm trying to bring my life in line with what I'm doing at Mass, and I still feel like it's kind of empty. That is a time for purification. Because to show up and do your duty, because you know it's your duty, to show up and do your duty because, you know, out of love, this is my obligation. And every one of us has an obligation to worship God. We all have an obligation to worship God in the Mass. And so even when I don't feel anything, to show up and to worship God in the Mass, it purifies my heart. And actually, it makes our hearts bigger and it makes our love stronger. Duty is not a bad word. I mean, the D-U-T-Y version of duty is not a bad word. Obligation is not a bad word. And going through the motions is sometimes exactly what our souls need in order for our hearts to be able to love better. As St. Jose Maria Escrivá said it, he said something along the lines of, forget about your heart. Duty comes first. But when doing your duty, put your heart into it. It helps. I love that. Duty comes first. But when doing your duty, put your heart into it. That helps. So when you're going through the motions, ask the question, do I know why? Number two, is my life conforming outside of worship to what's happening inside of worship? And three, maybe God is simply purifying me by allowing me to go through this time of desolation where I don't feel anything at Mass. So I'm going to do my duty and I put my heart into it. Everything I've got, God will be there. Almost here to Ascension Presents. My name is Brother Mike. God bless.
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1: 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The catechism used is the Ascension edition of the catechism, which includes the Foundations of Faith approach. You can follow along in any recent version of the catechism of the Catholic Church. A reading plan and all Catechism in a Year episodes can be found at ascensionpress.com/CIY or on the Ascension app. We're still talking about our belief in the church, and today we move on to a new paragraph discussing the communion of saints. We learn that the communion of saints is the church, and hear about how this communion is in holy things and among holy persons.
2: Hi, my name is Father Mike Schmitz, and you're listening to the Catechism in a Year, where we encounter God's plan of sheer goodness for us, revealed in Scripture and passed down through the tradition of the Catholic faith. The Catechism in a Year is provided by Ascension, who produced and funded this program. In 365 days, we'll read through the Catechism of the Catholic Church, discovering our identity in God's family as we journey together toward our heavenly home. This is day 130, reading paragraphs 946 to 953. Kind of a big deal. You know, in the intro, we say, discover our identity in God's family as we journey together toward our heavenly home. Today, we're reading paragraph 5. Well, you know what I mean by when I say paragraph 5, the communion of saints. And so we get to talk about for the next couple of days, this reality of what is the church in this mysterious, we talked about the church as the body of Christ, the church is the family of God, the church is all these things, but here's the communion of saints. And there's this something so powerful. In fact, in paragraph 946, it says, after confessing the Holy Catholic Church, the Apostles' Creed adds the phrase, the communion of saints. In a certain sense, this article is a further explanation of the preceding. And here's the question, what is the church if not the assembly of all the saints? And that's just what an incredible thing, that reality that here we are united in our faith, united in, well, you know what the Acts of the Apostles says, that here are the believers that were united in the apostles' teaching and fellowship, the breaking of the bread and prayers. And so we're going to recognize how we have communion in the faith. That's one thing. We have communion in the sacraments. That's another thing. We have communion in the charisms, right? The gifts of the Holy Spirit that he has given to the church. We have communion because we hold everything in common, right? And then lastly, in paragraph 953, communion and charity. So we're united in these aspects. And it's just so powerful, again, because we profess the same faith. We're united in that. We have communion there. The sacraments that unite us, particularly baptism at the beginning, but then, you know, in some ways, ultimately, you might say, the Eucharist, because we call it Holy Communion. Third, the communion of charisms. And again, just the gifts that God pours out to the faithful. We hold everything in common, which means that basically we recognize that we place our gifts, we place ourselves at the service of those around us, and then also we have communion in love. Now, before we jump into today, there is some Latin words that we should get used to. In paragraph 948, it talks about this. It says, the communion of saints, therefore, has two closely linked meanings, communion in holy things, sancta, and among holy persons, sancti. So here's the thing. Here's the communion of saints referring, we have communion in holy things, that's sancta, and then we're among holy persons, sancti. And so then the next big quote is sancta sanctis, which in English would be God's holy gifts for God's holy people. And this is just remarkable. You know, it's proclaimed actually by the most Eastern liturgies. It says that in paragraph 948. One of the things that I, you know, have maybe failed to highlight in the past is the depth to which there are various rites in the church. You know, we don't only have the Latin rite in the church. We have all these other beautiful rites. And one of the rites in the Eastern liturgy says this sancta sancti, God's holy gifts for God's holy people. And so just listen to those two terms in paragraph 948, which specify that the fact that the term communion of saints has two closely linked meanings, communion in holy things, sancta, and among holy persons, sancti. Here we are entering into this day, communion of saints. Let's say a prayer and just thank our Heavenly Father for bringing us here to this moment. Father in heaven, we give you praise and glory. Thank you so much. Thank you for bringing us into your church. Thank you for giving us communion among all believers, not just here on earth, but those believers in heaven, those who are being purified on their way to you. Lord God, thank you for making us into one body. You are the gift. You're the source of all life. You're the ultimate destination of all good. Everything we are is meant to be found in you. Everything good in us comes from you. It's all meant to find its ultimate destination in you. So we ask you, God, please, on this day, as we listen to these words, as we pray this reality, help us to say yes to you. Help us to say yes to you with everything that we have so that we can, on this planet, be united in love and in faith. Be united in your sacraments. Be united in caring for one another. Lord God, help us to be united. Help us to truly be an image of communion to the world. In Jesus' name we pray, in the name of the Father, and of the Son, and of the Holy Spirit. Amen. Again, it's day 130. We're reading paragraphs 946 to 953. Paragraph 5, the Communion of Saints. After confessing the Holy Catholic Church, the Apostles' Creed adds the Communion of Saints. In a certain sense, this article is a further explanation of the preceding, what is the Church if not the assembly of all the saints? The Communion of Saints is the Church. Since all the faithful form one body, the good of each is communicated to the others. We must therefore believe that there exists a communion of goods in the Church, but the most important member is Christ, since he is the head. Therefore, the riches of Christ are communicated to all the members through the sacraments. As this Church is governed by one and the same Spirit, all the goods she has received necessarily become a common fund. The term Communion of Saints, therefore, has two closely linked meanings: communion in holy things, sancta, and among holy persons, sancti. Sancta Sanctis, God's holy gifts for God's holy people, is proclaimed by the celebrant in most Eastern liturgies during the elevation of the holy gifts before the distribution of communion. The faithful, sancti, are fed by Christ's holy body and blood, sancta, to grow in the communion of the Holy Spirit, koinonia, and to communicate it to the world. Communion in spiritual goods. In the primitive community of Jerusalem, the disciples devoted themselves to the apostles' teaching and fellowship, to the breaking of the bread and the prayers. Communion in the faith. The faith of the faithful is the faith of the Church, received from the apostles. Faith is a treasure of life which is enriched by being shared. Communion of the sacraments. The fruit of all the sacraments belongs to all the faithful. All the sacraments are sacred links uniting the faithful with one another and binding them to Jesus Christ, and above all, baptism, the gate by which we enter into the Church. The communion of saints must be understood as the communion of the sacraments. The name communion can be applied to all of them, for they unite us to God, but this name is better suited to the Eucharist than to any other, because it is primarily the Eucharist that brings this communion about. Communion of charisms. Within the communion of the Church, the Holy Spirit distributes special graces among the faithful of every rank for the building up of the Church. Now, to each is given the manifestation of the Spirit for the common good. They had everything in common. Everything the true Christian has is to be regarded as a good possessed in common with everyone else. All Christians should be ready and eager to come to the help of the needy and of their neighbors in want. A Christian is a steward of the Lord's goods. Communion in charity. In the Sanctorum Communio, none of us lives to himself and none of us dies to himself. If one member suffers, all suffer together. If one member is honored, all rejoice together. Now you are the body of Christ, and individually members of it. Charity does not insist on its own way. In this solidarity with all men, living or dead, which is founded on the communion of saints, the least of our acts done in charity redounds to the profit of all. Every sin harms this communion. Okay, there we have it, paragraphs 946 to 953. I think this is just absolutely beautiful. This section on the Communion of Saints only lasts a couple days, because in a couple days we'll continue on to Mary, Mother of Christ, Mother of the Church. We'll also talk about what it is to be forgiven for our sins. We'll talk about what it is to believe in the resurrection of the body. Those are the days coming. But today and tomorrow, we're talking about the Communion of Saints. And I just love this. This is incredible. Paragraph 946, the Communion of Saints is the Church. Obviously, everything comes from Jesus. Jesus is the source. He's the head. So he's the most important member of the entire body, right? But yet the communion of saints is the Church. And then paragraphs 947 and 948 highlight this incredible way in which the communion of saints essentially comes from the Eucharist, comes from the sacraments, and also unites us together and how we belong to each other because of this. So paragraph 947, since all the faithful form one body, the good of each is communicated to the others. Now, that's going to be reiterated in the last paragraph we heard today, right? Paragraph 953 we heard today, that talks about, here's a quote from Scripture that says, none of us lives to himself and none of us dies to himself. That's from Romans chapter 14. St. Paul went on to say, if one member suffers, all suffer together. If one member is honored, all rejoice together. Now you are the body of Christ, and each individually members of it. That's 1 Corinthians chapter 12. You know, all of those things are so, so important because we're part of the body of Christ, right? Because we're part of the communion of saints, we belong to each other. And because we belong to each other, if one member suffers, we all suffer. And if one member is honored, we all rejoice together. That's why the very last two sentences of this entire reading for today, are both inspiring and convicting. So it says, in this solidarity with all men, living or dead, which is founded on the communion of saints, the least of our acts done in charity redounds to the profit of all, which is so inspiring, right? The least of our acts done in charity, even the smallest thing that you do out of love is for everyone. That's not just your virtue. It's not just your grace. It redounds to the profit of every one of us. At the same time, the very last sentence we heard today is so convicting. Every sin harms this communion. So every good thing we do, everything, even the smallest thing, if you're homebound right now, if you do nothing in the sense of like nothing that the world would say is, oh, that's important or that's productive. But if you simply unite your prayers, your heart to Jesus, if you unite your suffering to Jesus, that doesn't just help you and purify your heart. That helps the entire body. If you just offer that suffering up in love, say, Jesus, take my suffering. Jesus, use my suffering. That doesn't just make you holy. That doesn't just sanctify you. That actually helps everyone. Highlight, there's no such thing as private virtue, right? There's no such thing as private grace in some ways like that. You can say it like this. At the same time, there's also no such thing as private sin. There's personal sin, right? There's things that I've done on my own, but there's no such thing as private sin because it belongs to all of us. Again, every sin harms this communion. That is both the inspiring part of being part of the communion of saints, as well as the convicting part of being part of the communion of saints there in paragraph 953. But going back to 947, we said this first line, since all the faithful form one body, the good of each is communicated to the others. Yep, we just kind of highlighted. But it goes on to say, this is so powerful, the riches of Christ are communicated to all the members through the sacraments. In a few days from now, maybe about 2 weeks, I think, in 2 weeks from now, give or take, we're going to launch into the second pillar of the catechism on the sacraments, the riches of Christ. What Jesus has done for us come to us. Well, they meet us. They transform us through the sacraments. And this is incredible. That's why I love this paragraph 948 that says, if you're looking at your catechism right now, in the smaller script, right, in the small script, it talks about sancta sanctis, God's holy gifts for God's holy people. Let's just read that again. God's holy gifts for God's holy people is proclaimed by the celebrant in most Eastern liturgies during the elevation of the holy gifts before the distribution of Holy Communion. So remember, so in the West, typically, if you're Latin Catholic, well, you're familiar with, here's the priest who says, behold the Lamb of God, behold him who takes away the sins of the world. Blessed are those who are called the supper of the Lamb. And we have our response. But one of the proclamations in the Eastern liturgies is sancta sanctis, God's holy gifts for God's holy people. Now, the faithful, the sancti, are fed by Christ's holy body and blood, sancta, to grow in the communion of the Holy Spirit, koinonia, Greek word, and to communicate it to the world. So here you are, here I am. We're fed by Christ's holy body and blood and grow in communion. So how do we increase the communion of the saints? How do we grow in the communion of saints? Well, by letting what Holy Communion, the Eucharist, by letting it do what it's meant to do. Among many other things, it binds us together. That's one of the reasons why in paragraph 949, it quotes the Acts of the Apostles. And in Acts of the Apostles, chapter 2:42, it says that the disciples devoted themselves to four things, right? The apostles' teaching, fellowship, to the breaking of the bread, and the prayers. And that's why we highlight these elements here in the remaining paragraphs. The faithful, from the very beginning, the church was marked by, to be a disciple was to be marked by the fact that you devoted yourself to the apostles' teaching. So we're united in faith, to fellowship, that we were united in taking care of each other, caring for each other, to the breaking of the bread, which is code for the Eucharist. That's code for the Mass, essentially, and the prayers. That's why it's so powerful in the next two paragraphs. It highlights those exact things, communion of the faith, communion of the sacraments, communion of charisms, that those charisms are given to every person in the church for the good of everyone. And they held everything in common. That means to say, the gifts that God's given to me, that they're for the people who need them the most, that I get to place them back in the Lord's hands. I get to place them at the service of our brethren, which is so incredibly important. Because why? Because we belong to each other. And I think that's a quote from Mother Teresa that we keep coming back to again and again when she said, there's a reason we don't have peace in the world. It's because we have forgotten that we belong to each other. And here we are today, tomorrow, and hopefully for the rest of our lives, just remembering that you're not alone. At the end, you might find yourself in a place of isolation. You might find yourself in a place where you do feel alone. You don't see many people, but you're not alone. You are part of the communion of saints. In fact, those who have died, they're still part of the communion of saints. Those who are in purification, in purgatory, those who are in the beatific vision in heaven, we're still united with them. So our beloved faithful, our beloved dead, who have passed into God's presence, they're not separated from us. Well, they are separated from us in time and space, but they're not separated from us when it comes to being part of one body, when it comes to having communion with them. We still are united with them. And so tomorrow, as we continue to pray through this and read through this section on the communion of saints, we're going to hear a little bit more about what that means. But for right now, let's pray for each other. I am praying for you. Please pray for me. My name is Father Mike. I cannot wait to see you tomorrow. God bless.
1: That was day 130 of Catechism in a Year with Father Mike Schmitz. For our faith, St. Peter tells us, always be prepared to make a defense to anyone who calls you to account for the hope that is in you, yet do it with gentleness and reverence. That's just what this catechism helps us to do. It helps us witness to others and ourselves the goodness of God at work in our world and our salvation. So don't get discouraged if this all seems new and a little overwhelming. We're just brushing up on testimony for why we love God so much and why God loves us so much more. And now we'd like to share audio from a video called Why Does God Let Bad Things Happen? With Father Mike from the Ascension Presents YouTube channel.
2: Hi, my name is Father Mike Schmitz, and this is Ascension Presents. A number of years ago, a friend of mine had another friend who, just this tragic case where he was taking care of his newborn baby and changing the baby on a high table. And he turned away just to grab a diaper. And when he turned away, the baby rolled over and rolled off the table and died. Awful. Now, I want to pause and just say, I know that some of you have experienced things just like that, or maybe even worse. And what a lot of people said to this guy, and what a lot of people have said to you is, well, trying to offer some kind of consolation has been, well, this is part of God's plan. This is, for some reason, we don't understand it, but this is all part of God's plan. And the thing is, we just have to understand, we have to realize this. As Catholic Christians, that's not true. That's just not true. That is not part of God's plan. And just, we have to stop saying that. Here's the reason why. Because sometimes we like to think, well, God's in control. God's in control. God's in control of everything. And yes and no. I would say this. I would say God's intimately involved with everything, but God is not in control of everything. And he did this on purpose. Now, God is all powerful. Absolutely. God is omnipotent is the word, right? So God is all powerful. And so he could be in control of every little detail. But here's the crazy thing. As Catholic Christians, in our Judeo-Christian like view of Revelation reveals to us that God is independent of all creation. He's the source of all being. The moment that God created anything outside of himself, He voluntarily gave up a degree of power. What I mean by that is the moment that God created something like physics and thermodynamics and things like circles and squares, he gave up his power over there being the possibility of there being a square circle, or the possibility that physics doesn't work. The moment God created anything outside of himself, he gave up a certain degree of his power. The moment God created free human beings or free angelic beings, he gave up a certain degree of his power. That he's not in control of you. He's not in control of the angels unless we submit our wills to his. But we all know this, right? We know this is what sin is. When I say to God, I know what you want, but I'm going to do what I want anyways. And we think, we look at that and we're like, man, especially in the midst of war, in the midst of violence, in the midst of like heartbreak, we're like, no, actually, God, it would be really awesome if you could just take away some human freedom and give me back my child. Give me back my mom and dad. Take away, actually, God, take control and let your will be done. But God wills that you and I retain our freedom and that this world still acts according to certain laws. Now, we know that God did not make death. In fact, the Book of Wisdom in the Old Testament says, God did not make death, nor does he rejoice in the destruction of the living. So when someone dies, that's not God's will. That's not part of God's plan. That doesn't mean that God is distant. That doesn't mean that he doesn't care. That doesn't mean he's disengaged. God is intimately, intimately involved with every moment of our lives. In fact, what did Jesus say? He said that that there's not one sparrow that can fall from the sky that God does not know about it and apparently care about it. So God is deeply, intimately involved in every
0: element of our lives, but that doesn't mean that everything that happens is therefore part of his plan. Because we could say it's all of God's will. Yep, we say it's all God's will. We need to make a very important distinction. There's such a thing as God's perfect will. Those are the things that he directly wills, that he directly wants to happen. Now, we have to understand that God's character, his very essence is goodness, is life, is love, is reason, is wisdom, all these good things. And so whenever there's life and love and joy and wisdom and truth, all of the things, beauty, they're all some part of his directly willing those things. When evil things happen, that is not part of God's perfect will. That's part of what we refer to as God's permissive will, that he allows it to happen. So when someone says about the child who fell off the table and they died, part of God's plan, no, false. That is not plan A. This is God allowed that to happen. It's his permissive will, but he did not want that to happen. He allowed it to happen, but he did not want it to happen. But because he created a world where he's not a tyrant, where he's not in control of every little thing, because he created a world like that, those things happen. Now, but you think, again, let's go back to this. Oh, God, why don't you just take it away? Why don't you take away some freedom? Turn off the laws of physics. Turn off the laws of thermodynamics. Turn off the stuff in the air that can poison us and kill us. Like, do something about that. There's two reasons why God doesn't violate our free human will. One, at least two. One reason is because apparently God deems the retention of our freedom as a greater good than even the momentary suspension of human freedom for human security and safety. And I don't get it, but if God's good, then I'm going to trust that. Second reason is because God knows that even in the midst of the worst evil, he can bring about a greater good. We know that this is true. God did not will that Jesus died. That's not part of his perfect will. That's part of his permissive will. He allowed that to happen. And Jesus allowed that to happen to him. He offered himself up in that. But that's not part of God's perfect will. He allowed it to happen knowing that he could bring about a greater good. Think of the worst thing that ever happened in human history. God became human, became vulnerable, and we killed him. That led to the greatest thing that ever happened in human history. Is that because even though we killed God, God saved us? So God allows these things to happen, not because he wants them to happen, but because he knows, A, that freedom is a greater good, B, that he can bring about a greater redemption through even the worst stuff that happens. Because one of the things, this is just a word of hope, because it sounds like, well, gosh, God's just going to let anything happen. No, not exactly. God does not will evil. And even when evil happens, it does not thwart God's plan. When someone dies, that wasn't necessarily part of God's plan, but it doesn't thwart God's plan. When someone is attacked and brutalized, violated, that was not part of God's plan, but that still does not thwart God's plan. God knows that I can take this broken thing and I make it whole again. He can take your destroyed heart, your destroyed life, and he can bring it back to life. God can take even stuff that is dead and bring it to life. Hang in there. He can bring about a greater good. Don't give up. God not only can, he wants to. His perfect will is that he brings about a greater good, even through stuff that we just don't get, even through death, even through accidents, even through disease. And that should give us hope. From all of us here at Ascension Presents, my name is Father Mike. God bless.
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10: All this month, we continue to honor the Blessed Virgin Mary with special devotions, prayers, and acts of veneration. 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
12: This Sunday, we celebrate the sixth Sunday of Easter. The Church is preparing herself for the solemnity of Pentecost, and the readings reflect this by speaking of the coming of the Holy Spirit. In today's Gospel, Jesus says, "I will ask the Father, and he will give you another advocate to be with you always, the Spirit of truth, whom the world cannot accept, because it neither sees nor knows him. But you know him, because he remains with you and will be in you." How interesting that our Lord refers to the Holy Spirit as the Spirit of truth. Now, like most things, when Jesus uses that term, he uses it in a broader sense than what we're used to thinking of. For Christ, the Spirit of truth refers to the Spirit that is linked to his word, to the revelation that he has spent his time giving to the apostles and to us. As he later says, "Whoever has my commandments and observes them is the one who loves me." Thus, the Lord makes a link between having his word, staying in the truth, and walking in the Spirit. But we live in an era where most of us are afraid to accept truth as anything that's absolute. In a way that's famously contradictory, we claim that the only absolute truth is that there is none. But will living in it with an attitude like that really help us find happiness? By denying the existence of truth, we also deny the existence of love. After all, for love to be powerful, it has to be true. And the powerful claim of Christianity is that our love is the most vehement because our truth is the most profound. And so all of us need this Spirit of truth, because the Spirit of truth brings us to what we long for, a truly powerful love.
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14: I am Michael Barber. I am an associate professor of scripture and theology here at the Augustine Institute, and I love being here. And one of the things that makes it such a great fit for me is the real emphasis on the importance of scripture and theology. There's only one book you can read at Mass. I love John Paul II. We'll never read John Paul II's writings at Mass. I love Thomas Aquinas. We will never read the Summa Theologiae at Mass, but we will always read scripture because it's the word of God and the very words of God. The Second Vatican Council called for integration of scripture and theology. It said that scripture has to be the very soul of theology. And so I love the heavy emphasis on biblical studies here and really reading scripture from the heart of the church. That's really my passion. I do this in books and things like that, and I've been a part of a website called thesacredpage.com, where I write with John Bergsma, Brant Petrie, and some other Catholic biblical scholars. So anyway, thanks so much.
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18: And I am Dan Kennedy, retired CEO of Human Life of Washington, former board member, and current board member of Sacred Heart Radio. And we are so delighted you are here. Rebecca talks about pro-life people are just ordinary people doing extraordinary things. And we are going to talk about something that she's very heavily involved in, which is 40 Days for Life. Let's talk about the typical, I don't know if there is a typical. when I was out on the sidewalk, there is no typical.
17: No, there's no typical.
18: But
17: typical.
18: Take, say, what is an hour or 2 hours like, for example?
17: On the sidewalk. Well, I'd like to say it's a sidewalk of sanctity. It's a sidewalk of prayer. It's a sidewalk of intentional public witness to the truth about abortion. And, it's just being present there as a witness to the truth of abortion in the community in which you live. That's pretty general. I'm sorry, but you show up. Sometimes you have a sign. You don't need to have a sign necessarily.
18: Training? Is there any training for these people out there?
17: Well, yeah, for 40 Days for Life now, they've become more structured. I don't know for listeners when the last time you were part of a 40 Days for Life campaign, but they've grown a lot since 2007. We now require participants to sign a statement of peace, promising that they won't be belligerent, they won't be trespassing, they're going to be good citizens. If the police show up asking them to leave, they will leave. So there's that. We also have really great local vigil leaders who will help people who have never been on the sidewalk before. I personally like to be on the sidewalk for someone's first hour, because I think that's really an important way to set the tone.
18: What is the purpose of being on the sidewalk? What are you doing, actually, when you're on the sidewalk? Are you just walking around, or are you praying, or what's your mission on the sidewalk?
17: Well, the overall arching mission is to help end abortion locally, but what we are doing there physically is some people like to just stand there and pray for an hour, praying the rosary if that's their faith tradition, praying scripture if that's their tradition. Some do want to, encourage a conversation if someone does come up from the parking lot, if that is the way that the clinic you're standing at is operating. Most of the clinics in Washington State now, well, I would say almost all of the Planned Parenthood clinics, offer other forms of medical help, air quote. So you may not have that many abortion appointments at your facility. So it depends on what.
18: But if you're hesitant to talk to someone, you don't feel that you have the tools to do it, you can just be there and pray.
17: Oh, exactly. Okay. Oh, yes, you don't have to engage. But again, it's just your physical presence there as an outward sign to the truth of abortion in your community. That's what 40 Days is truly all about.
18: And 40 Days has had quite remarkable success. 24,853 lives saved since 2007. And now this is a remarkable statistic. 155 abortion centers closed.
17: Correct.
18: Praise God. Mm-hmm. And another terrific statistic. 263 abortion workers quit. They got out of the abortion business. That is remarkable.
17: And again, those are the ones we know of. And
18: yes.
17: 40 Days for Life is very, very particular on the save number because we don't know really, truly. I mean, it might have been a woman that saw the sign, saw someone praying there and drove past us. We never talked to her. No one ever followed up with us. We have no idea. Sometimes a woman will come back and she'll bring her child to the sidewalk and talk about how she did come by several years ago. We had a woman come to our own our own vigil a while back, and she brought her little girl, and she said, I was up, you know, you guys were here. We never talked to her, and now here's her beautiful daughter. So again, it really is.
18: So those statistics aren't in what I just quoted.
17: No.
18: We have no idea this side of heaven.
17: Amen. Yeah. Which is why it is a spiritual, I would say, first and foremost, 40 Days for Life is a spiritual exercise.
18: Where would they find you during 40 Days for Life?
17: Well, I would invite everyone to visit 40daysforlife.com, and you can go to locations, and that's how you can involve. Usually a 40 Days for Life vigil has a kickoff, which we do. We're with Everett and Northgate and Linwood. We bind together because we are small and mighty. And that's another way to get to know the people in your area who want to participate. 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And even if you're not at a point of coming to the sidewalk, I encourage everyone to sign up, because during the campaign, you'll receive daily emails, which are really worth your time. And I know we get a lot of emails, but it really shows the power of prayer, the power of God moving his people to help bring an end to abortion in our country. It is very powerful, because you'll find stories from other parts of the country where things are happening, the good, the bad, and the questionable.
18: If, since it may not be happening in Bellingham or may not be happening in Spokane, are they looking for leaders? Or are they looking for people to become involved? So if somebody is listening in Spokane to us, or somebody is listening up in Bellingham to us, how would they get involved? How would they get involved doing it?
17: You can go to 40daysforlife.com, and there is a way in which you can reach out to the 40 Days for Life national team, and they can share with you. 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I know we've got some people over in the Spokane Valley that are discerning whether or not they want to start a 40 Days for Life at the Spokane Valley Planned Parenthood facility, because that's right across the border from Idaho, which is pro-life. So we know that there are women coming from Idaho into the Spokane Valley Planned Parenthood for their abortions. So, yeah, it's getting involved with the national 40 Days for Life.
18: Let me clarify the 40daysforlife.com. 40 is not spelled out. It's the number 40, 40daysforlife.com.
17: Correct.
18: What has this done for you since you've been involved? How has it changed you? We were talking about this earlier before the show, about how being involved in the pro-life movement, how it changes you, and 40 Days for Life, being on the sidewalk, how it changes you.
17: It does change you. Yeah, it does change you. Me personally, I've gone deeper. I've gone deeper into my faith and my participation in honoring the sanctity of all human life. On a personal note, our parish is actually an outpost for embryonic burial. And that's through our Respect Life group. And so someone in our group is now moving on. And so she gave me the little box that we are going to put those embryonic remains in before they are interred in holy ground. And I have to say, Dan, it just really hit me. It's like, you're really in it. Because if you truly believe that life begins at conception, then even the tiniest, like Horton hears a who, no person's a person, no matter how small, it really makes a difference. And so I don't think 10 years ago, and I've been doing this since probably 2007. I dabbled from 2007, 8, 9, 10, the fall of 2020.
18: Eventually they get you, though.
17: Eventually God brings you in. And that's
18: right.
17: And again, anyone who's listening right now and you think, oh, there's no way I could stand on the sidewalk, you know, being public
18: it
17: like that.
18: It really is not that frightening. Believe me, the fear is much greater than you've been on a sidewalk before. You can do it.
17: Well, there's that. And also know that our God, that God, he's gentle with
18: you.
17: Yes, he is. He will lead you gently. It's not like I woke up and said, I'm all in this deep, right? He just wants a toe. Just dive into the toe, just a little toe, and then a foot, and then a leg, and then you're all in. But no, for me, just personally, just recently, being given that box and that responsibility of being the contact person for those embryonic burials in a culture now where IVF and the babies and all that stuff is everywhere, and abortion's being talked about everywhere. God has got me at this point where I'm now holding onto this box that one day may hold the embryonic remains of babies, of humans.
18: That's right. Yeah, God knows our hesitancy. He knows what I like to say is our hokey pokey. We get one foot in, then we take him back out. So he's well aware of that.
17: Well, and he outlasts us, too.
18: Oh, yeah,
17: we serve a God of patience. We serve a God of, you know, he's relentlessly pursuing you, you know. So, yeah, so that's how 40 days.
18: The hound of heaven, amen, as the poem goes.
17: Yeah, it's true.
18: Well, I want to talk a little bit about your experiences. You mentioned earlier about someone who came and brought their baby after they had seen people out on the sidewalk.
17: Yeah.
18: Apparently, that's not that unique of an experience that people will say something or come back later. When you look at all those that are taking place, not just around the country here, 40 Days for Life is worldwide.
17: Correct. Mm-hmm.
18: What do you do when you're out on the sidewalk and you're not at the time engaged in anything? Do you pray? Do you say the rosary?
17: Yeah, and I would say the majority of the time you are not. I am not engaged with someone that's physically on the sidewalk. I tend to pray, and I pray the rosary. I pray the rosary when I'm with other Catholics. When I'm not with just Catholics, I want unity, so we pray out to loud, spontaneous words of scripture. A lot of times, if I'm there and it's quiet, I'll pray for those that are driving by. I'll pray for those women who are driving by who have had abortions, maybe even at that facility at one point in their life, because our facility's been there for decades. I'll pray for the fathers of those children. I'll ask God to wake up those people driving by who give us no recognition or acknowledgement. Because even an acknowledgement that's not a nice acknowledgement is an acknowledgement of a heart that shifted. And so if a heart, you know, is a happy heart versus we're number one.
18: Yeah.
17: But something has shifted in their continence, and we've made an impact. So,
18: well, you know, it's interesting because my first experience on a sidewalk in front of an abortion clinic was in Grand Rapids, Michigan, which is where I am originally from, is
17: wow.
18: Michigan. And it was 1980. And every time I was out on the sidewalk, you can sense the evil that exists around this clinic, you know.
17: Oh, definitely.
18: And it's just there, and you know it's there.
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19: Psalm 18, verses 2 through 4. I love you, Lord, my strength. Lord, my rock, my fortress, my deliverer. My God, my rock of refuge. My shield, my saving horn, my stronghold. Praised be the Lord, I exclaim.
20: Complete your work, O Lord, and as you have loved me from the beginning, so make me love you to the end.
18: So I'm Dan Kennedy here with my co-host, Rebecca Anderson, who is volunteer for 40 Days for Life. And I wanted to talk to you, Rebecca, about a leadership conference that you attended. Why don't you tell us a little bit about that?
17: Sure. It's the 40 Days for Life Leadership Symposium. This summer was actually my fourth year going. We were in Houston for 2 years. We were in Orlando, Florida last year. And this year we were in Nashville, Tennessee. I was in a blue city and a red state? So Nashville's very interesting.
18: Is it?
17: Yes. But we did go, and yeah, it was a leadership conference, and the 40 Days for Life organization is very generous to its leaders. Yes, we are volunteers. I am not getting paid a salary, but I know from some of their literature that I receive, because I have given them monetarily, you know, as an individual, they figure they spend about $3,600 per vigil. They pour resources into the grassroots effort locally, which I find very impressive and very humbling. And one of the things they do is, if you're a leader and a vigil site registered gets 4 people spots that you can go to their conferences, you need to pay for your airfare, but they pay for everything while you're there.
18: Wow.
17: Your house, you know, you're during the time, you know, your lodging, your hotel rooms, and they feed you. And so they really encourage people to come and see. You know, so if I had someone on my leadership team that I thought maybe they really want to go deeper and come out to the sidewalk more, inviting to that. And so we go and we gather, and it's not special, but people understand what you're going through.
18: Sure.
17: So you can talk to people. We have a chaplain. There's a Catholic priest who's a chaplain of 40 Days for Life. He is there. Mass is offered. You know, they tell us where Mass and stuff is. The legal team is there. 40 Days for Life, in the last couple of years, they have strengthened their legal representation and support for 40 Days for Life vigil leaders and for volunteers, you know, for the people on the sidewalk. And so I think that's one of those things that if someone is apprehensive, like, am I just standing out there by myself? You know, when I stand on the sidewalk with 40 Days for Life, I've signed a statement of peace. And by signing that statement of peace, promising to abide by the rules, which are very simple, and something happens, God forbid, I have legal representation.
18: Right.
17: And there's something really powerful about that. In fact, I just found out that one of the new lawyers coming onto the 40 Days for Life legal team actually lives in Washington State.
18: Oh, that's great.
17: So we're looking forward to seeing her. So we find out about legal. We network with other people. We network with some people from Oregon, because Oregon and Washington State, politically, abortion-wise, very similar. You know, we band together that way, so you'll find people that way. We learn about what leaders have done in other parts of the country, because quite honestly, when you're behind this wall, it can get very discouraging.
18: Yes,
17: because
18: it can.
17: You know, it's tough here, but God planted us here, right?
18: And that's
17: so
18: right.
17: You're finding out about places that have closed. And in fact, in Kent, we did have in 2021, we did have the Kent Planned Parenthood Clinic close here in our state. So that was a great victory. So you go to this beautiful conference and everyone is pro-life. And everyone is loving on you, and they're giving you discounts in the store, and you get a gift card, and you're just surrounded by love, understanding what, you know, really is happening and that you're not alone. One of the things that came up for me this time is they had a panel of doctors, and they all help with the abortion pill reversal process,
18: mm-hmm.
17: which is a real fancy name for progesterone.
18: Right.
17: It's a very fancy name for progesterone. Now, you know, if you're a woman or if you're a man that's had a wife that needed progesterone while they're pregnant, that's all it is. And so because chemical abortions now are at least 60% of all abortions, which is horrific. You know, if a woman takes the misoprostol,
18: mm-hmm.
17: I can't say that word, the first pill,
18: right.
17: And she regrets it, if she regrets it in time, we can stop the process of what is happening to her baby, which is her baby is starving, right? And so you can flood her body. Her body can be flooded with progesterone by a doctor, you know, through a doctor prescription, and hopefully it can stop what was started. And so that's the beauty of it. But
18: that's why it's called the reversal.
17: That is why it's called the reversal. But if anyone around your circle says, oh, it doesn't work, oh, it does, like, it's progesterone. It's a natural hormone that
18: right.
17: women's bodies need to for pregnancy. So it's not something special. It's not a shot they made up. It's not a pill they haven't tested.
18: It's not the vaccine.
17: Well, I wasn't going to say that, because I guess we're not Facebook, so they can't, you know, whatever. But no, it is just progesterone. So that's what it is. I mean, and so in a way, if we're standing out on the sidewalk, you know, with a surgical abortion, two heartbeats go in, one heartbeat comes out. With a chemical abortion, and we're on the sidewalk, we still have opportunity. That little heart is still beating. She's just taken the pill.
18: Right.
17: There's opportunity for a turnaround. And that is so powerful. You know, that's a powerful motivation to be on that sidewalk. So we really talked, the doctors talked about that, which I thought was really good. We did have a woman who had closed up. She had helped, well, God closed the abortion facility in the Bronx. And she's like, if you can do it in the Bronx,
18: you can do it anywhere.
17: You can do it anywhere.
18: That's
17: I mean, it was years and years and years of people on that sidewalk. And that's the other thing going to 40 Days for Life, is there are people who have been in the fight for a long, long time, and they're still in. And then there were young people. They were just getting started. And that was exciting. You know, kids in their 20s, you know, just getting started in participating in 40 Days for Life. So that's why going to this leadership symposium is so important. The other part too, my little thing is, so when I'm standing on the sidewalk and it's rainy and it's cold and people are giving me the we're number one finger. I can remember in the summer that I was loved on deeply, spiritually, by a bunch of people who are cheering me on. And that really makes a lot.
18: It does.
17: It really means a lot. So it's one of the highlights. My husband has gone with me, and he actually was part of it this time. And he's been in the hotel room and doing his thing. And he came down. They would pay for him to get his credentials, because there's always security.
18: Sure.

0: life of their child, you know.
1: Well, and, you know, it is heavily involved. Catholics are heavily involved, but it is not just a Catholic thing. Let's set this straight. It
0: Please.
1: Is not just a Catholic thing.
0: No, it is not. And I think that is one of the things as a leader, and now I do more and, you know more a lot of, anyway, I know a lot of people just because I love to connect with people and the pro-life, but yes, 40 Days for Life was actually an ecumenical, it was started ecumenically.
1: Yes, it was.
0: It was started ecumenically in Texas. God bless Texas. And but I will say that if you come to the sidewalk and you're open, it will change you. It will change you in ways that you wouldn't expect. And one of my favorite is...
1: For the better.
0: Oh, for the better. Way for the better. In fact, one of my three vigils ago, a guy came out on the sidewalk. Actually, one of his friends... who at one point had worked with Operation Rescue years ago, said, mm-hmm. hey, we should come to the sidewalk. So he comes to the sidewalk, and he's kind of hooked. And he just keeps coming back, and he wants to get his church involved. It's an Orthodox church in Breyer. And now this man is, he put together an organization, and now they have a maternity home up in Arlington.
1: Oh, that's terrific.
0: And so that's what, and he even did a garage sale at the Bothell Knights of Columbus Hall.
1: Mm-hmm.
0: For that. And we all came together to serve this. And now they are supporting at least one mom up in Arlington. And it literally started on the sidewalk, an hour on the sidewalk. So I just can't talk highly enough about this beautiful way to publicly witness the truth of abortion. And if you're open to where God will lead you, it's just amazing.
1: So any Protestant, any members of an Orthodox church, you can get involved. And we do have a lot of Protestants who listen to Sacred Heart Radio
0: mm-hmm.
1: And who listen to Life Talk Northwest. So you can. It's not Catholic. Don't feel like you're going to be dragged into the Catholic Church kicking and screaming, because you won't be. This
0: no.
1: is a loving group of people. And they would be delighted to have you involved and would be happy to serve you in any way they can to help you. So you can go to, again, 40 Days for Life, 40daysforlife.com. Are there other ways or is that the most convenient way that they can connect?
0: That's probably the most convenient way that they can contact us, because every vigil is going to have a jump page off of the 40 Days for Life main page. And so you're going to get the contact information for the leader that's nearest to you. Also, after coming back around with the Protestant Catholic situation, actually, I would say about half of the leaders in Washington State of the 40 Days for Life vigils are not Catholic. They are Protestant.
1: But it is a very ecumenical.
0: Very. In fact, we were in a meeting the other night, and there were six of us, and it was 3 and 3. I mean, if you're going to start, you know, making
1: identifying
0: hash, identifying, right? Yeah. And personally, for me, on my vigil, I have some of my most faithful prayer volunteers are from evangelical churches. And I'm just saying. So, yeah, that whole thing that wants to divide us, I renounce it. In the holy name
1: yep.
0: of Jesus, I renounce that lie. It's a lie. It's a lie. It's a lie. And we just have to, you know, be coming together for life. Let us argue about where the family worships after the baby is born.
1: Yeah.
0: Well, arm wrestle for the family, but
1: yeah,
0: we just
1: yeah.
0: want that little baby to, you know, see the light of day and be with its mama. So,
1: okay, we have just a little less than a minute. What would you like to leave our listeners with?
0: I would just encourage our listeners to pray and fast for an end to abortion. 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And if you're already at the point where you think you want to participate bodily with 40 Days for Life, then please go to 40daysforlife.com and look up a vigil that's near you.
1: Great. So, you know, I started in 1980, which means I'm Generation B, maybe. So, I want to, you know, Rebecca Anderson is the co-host of Life Talk Northwest. We're so delighted that she is here. and that she

0: took this opportunity to share her experiences with 40 Days for Life. So thank you, Rebecca.
1: Of course. It's my pleasure. It's my pleasure. It's a passion. Life is a passion. So, and I just want to thank again our listeners for listening. You're listening to Life Talk Northwest. Remember, it's ordinary people doing extraordinary things for God. Take care.
0: Have a blessed day, a blessed life, a blessed family.
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6: In saying the Rosary, Mary invites us to join her on a journey through the life of Jesus. In it, the Holy Spirit asks us to imitate the faith and love of the Mother of our Savior. Because we say the Rosary with our body and our spirit, it should touch us at every level of our being. It is no monotonous ritual, but a deeply contemplative Christian prayer. In the glorious mysteries, we contemplate the triumph of Jesus in his resurrection, the birth of the Church with the coming of the Holy Spirit, and how Jesus took his mother into heaven and crowned her as its queen. In the name of the Father, and of the Son, and of the Holy Spirit. I believe in God the Father Almighty, creator of heaven and earth, and in Jesus Christ, his only Son, our Lord, who was conceived by the Holy Spirit, born of the Virgin Mary, suffered under Pontius Pilate, was crucified, died, and was buried. He descended into hell. The third day he rose again from the dead. He ascended into heaven and sits at the right hand of God the Father Almighty, from whence he shall come to judge the living and the dead.
7: I believe in the Holy Spirit, the Holy Catholic Church, the communion of saints, the forgiveness of sins, the resurrection of the body, and life everlasting.
6: Our Father, who art in heaven, hallowed be thy name. Thy kingdom come, thy will be done on earth as it is in heaven.
7: Give us this day our daily bread, and forgive us our trespasses, as we forgive those who trespass against us. And lead us not into temptation, but deliver us from evil.
6: Hail Mary, full of grace, the Lord is with thee. Blessed art thou among women, and blessed is the fruit of thy womb, Jesus.
7: Holy Mary, Mother of God, pray for us sinners, now and at the hour of our death. Amen.
6: Hail Mary, full of grace, the Lord is with thee. Blessed art thou among women, and blessed is the fruit of thy womb, Jesus.
7: Holy Mary, Mother of God, pray for us sinners, now and at the hour of our death. Amen.
6: Hail Mary, full of grace, the Lord is with thee. Blessed art thou among women, and blessed is the fruit of thy womb, Jesus.
7: Holy Mary, Mother of God, pray for us sinners, now and at the hour of our death. Amen.
6: Glory be to the Father, and to the Son, and to the Holy Spirit.
7: As it was in the beginning, is now, and ever shall be, world without end. Amen.
6: The first glorious mystery, the resurrection of Jesus from the dead. If Christ be not risen from the dead, then our faith is in vain, St. Paul says. The resurrection mission of Jesus has changed everything for mankind. Our sorrow has been turned into joy, our darkness into light, our despair into hope. Jesus, we celebrate your victory over sin and death. May your resurrection fill us with the light of new life. Our Father who art in heaven, hallowed be thy name, thy kingdom come, thy will be done on earth as it is in heaven.
7: Give us this day our daily bread, and forgive us our trespasses, as we forgive those who trespass against us. And lead us not into temptation, but deliver us from evil.
6: Hail Mary, full of grace, the Lord is with thee. Blessed art thou among women, and blessed is the fruit of thy womb, Jesus.
7: Holy Mary, Mother of God, pray for us sinners, now and at the hour of our death. Amen.
6: Hail Mary, full of grace, the Lord is with thee. Blessed art thou among women, and blessed is the fruit of thy womb, Jesus.
7: Holy Mary, Mother of God, pray for us sinners, now and at the hour of our death. Amen.
6: Hail Mary, full of grace, the Lord is with thee. Blessed art thou among women, and blessed is the fruit of thy womb, Jesus.
7: Holy Mary, Mother of God, pray for us sinners, now and at the hour of our death. Amen.
6: Hail Mary, full of grace, the Lord is with thee. Blessed art thou among women, and blessed is the fruit of thy womb, Jesus.
7: Holy Mary, Mother of God, pray for us sinners, now and at the hour of our death. Amen.
6: Hail Mary, full of grace, the Lord is with thee. Blessed art thou among women, and blessed is the fruit of thy womb, Jesus.
7: Holy Mary, Mother of God, pray for us sinners, now and at the hour of our death. Amen.
6: Hail Mary, full of grace, the Lord is with thee. Blessed art thou among women, and blessed is the fruit of thy womb, Jesus.
7: Holy Mary, Mother of God, pray for us sinners, now and at the hour of our death. Amen.
6: Hail Mary, full of grace, the Lord is with thee. Blessed art thou among women, and blessed is the fruit of thy womb, Jesus.
7: Holy Mary, Mother of God, pray for us sinners, now and at the hour of our death. Amen.
6: Hail Mary, full of grace, the Lord is with thee. Blessed art thou among women, and blessed is the fruit of thy womb, Jesus.
7: Holy Mary, Mother of

0: full of grace. The Lord is with thee. Blessed art thou among women, and blessed is the fruit of thy womb, Jesus.
1: Holy Mary, Mother of God, pray for us sinners, now and at the hour of our death. Amen.
0: Glory be to the Father, and to the Son, and to the Holy Spirit.
1: As it was in the beginning, is now, and ever shall be, world without end. Amen.
0: O my Jesus, forgive us our sins, save us from the fires of hell, and lead all souls to heaven, especially those most in need of your mercy. The second glorious mystery, Jesus ascends into heaven. Jesus is the head, and we, the church, are his members. And so we hope to be with him in glory someday. St. Paul says, you have been raised to new life with Christ. Set your heart on things that are in heaven, not the things here on earth. We pray now that the Holy Spirit will fill us with new hope every day. Our Father who art in heaven, hallowed be thy name. Thy kingdom come, thy will be done on earth as it is in heaven.
1: Give us this day our daily bread, and forgive us our trespasses, as we forgive those who trespass against us. And lead us not into temptation, but deliver us from evil.
0: Hail Mary, full of grace.

0: Blessed art thou among women, and blessed is the fruit of thy womb, Jesus.
1: Holy Mary, Mother of God, pray for us sinners, now and at the hour of our death. Amen.
0: Hail Mary, full of grace, the Lord is with thee. Blessed art thou among women, and blessed is the fruit of thy womb, Jesus.
1: Holy Mary, Mother of God, pray for us sinners, now and at the hour of our death. Amen.
0: Hail Mary, full of grace, the Lord is with thee. Blessed art thou among women, and blessed is the fruit of thy womb, Jesus.
1: Holy Mary, Mother of God, pray for us sinners, now and at the hour of our death. Amen.
0: Hail Mary, full of grace, the Lord is with thee. Blessed art thou among women, and blessed is the fruit of thy womb, Jesus.
1: Holy Mary, Mother of God, pray for us sinners, now and at the hour of our death. Amen.
0: Hail Mary, full of grace, the Lord is with thee. Blessed art thou among women, and blessed is the fruit of thy womb, Jesus.
1: Holy Mary, Mother of God, pray for us sinners, now and at the hour of our death. Amen.
0: Hail Mary, full of grace, the Lord is with thee. Blessed art thou among women, and blessed is the fruit of thy womb, Jesus.
1: Holy Mary, Mother of God, pray for us sinners, now and at the hour of our death. Amen.
0: Hail Mary, full of grace, the Lord is with thee. Blessed art thou among women, and blessed is the fruit of thy womb, Jesus.
1: Holy Mary, Mother of God, pray for us sinners, now and at the hour of our death. Amen.
0: Hail Mary, full of grace, the Lord is with thee. Blessed art thou among women, and blessed is the fruit of thy womb, Jesus.
1: Holy Mary, Mother of God, pray for us sinners, now and at the hour of our death. Amen.
0: Hail Mary, full of grace, the Lord is with thee. Blessed art thou among women, and blessed is the fruit of thy womb, Jesus.
1: Holy Mary, Mother of God, pray for us sinners, now and at the hour of our death. Amen.
0: Glory be to the Father, and to the Son, and to the Holy Spirit.
1: As it was in the beginning, is now, and ever shall be, world without end. Amen.
0: O my Jesus, forgive us our sins, save us from the fires of hell, and lead all souls to heaven, especially those most in need of your mercy. The third glorious mystery, the descent of the Holy Spirit. Mary is present with the women when the Holy Spirit comes upon the apostles like tongues of fire. An ancient antiphon in the prayer of the church describes what happened. This is the day of Pentecost, Alleluia. Today the Holy Spirit appeared to the disciples in the form of fire and gave them his special gifts. He sent them into the world to proclaim that whoever believes and is baptized will be saved. We pray that we may experience the fullness of our baptism through the power and gifts of the Holy Spirit. Our Father, who art in heaven, hallowed be thy name. Thy kingdom come, thy will be done on earth as it is in heaven.
1: Give us this day our daily bread, and forgive us our trespasses, as we forgive those who trespass against us. And lead us not into temptation, but deliver us from evil.
0: Hail Mary, full of grace, the Lord is with thee. Blessed art thou among women, and blessed is the fruit of thy womb, Jesus.
1: Holy Mary, Mother of God, pray for us sinners, now and at the hour of our death. Amen.
0: Hail Mary, full of grace, the Lord is with thee. Blessed art thou among women, and blessed is the fruit of thy womb, Jesus.
1: Holy Mary, Mother of God, pray for us sinners, now and at the hour of our death. Amen.
0: Hail Mary, full of grace, the Lord is with thee. Blessed art thou among women, and blessed is the fruit of thy womb, Jesus.
1: Holy Mary, Mother of God, pray for us sinners, now and at the hour of our death. Amen.
0: Hail Mary, full of grace, the Lord is with thee. Blessed art thou among women, and blessed is the fruit of thy womb, Jesus.
1: Holy Mary, Mother of God, pray for us sinners, now and at the hour of our death. Amen.
0: Hail Mary, full of grace, the Lord is with thee. Blessed art thou among women, and blessed is the fruit of thy womb, Jesus.
1: Holy Mary, Mother of God, pray for us sinners, now and at the hour of our death. Amen.
0: Hail Mary, full of grace, the Lord is with thee. Blessed art thou among women, and blessed is the fruit of thy womb, Jesus.
1: Holy Mary, Mother of God, pray for us sinners, now and at the hour of our death. Amen.
0: Hail Mary, full of grace, the Lord is with thee. Blessed art thou among women, and blessed is the fruit of thy womb, Jesus.
1: Holy Mary, Mother of God, pray for us sinners, now and at the hour of our death. Amen.
0: Hail Mary, full of grace, the Lord is with thee. Blessed art thou among women, and blessed is the fruit of thy womb, Jesus.
1: Holy Mary, Mother of God, pray for us sinners, now and at the hour of our death. Amen.
0: Hail Mary, full of grace, the Lord is with thee. Blessed art thou among women, and blessed is the fruit of thy womb, Jesus.
1: Holy Mary, Mother of God, God, pray for us sinners, now and at the hour of our death. Amen.
0: Hail Mary, full of grace, the Lord is with thee. Blessed art thou among women, and blessed is the fruit of thy womb, Jesus.
1: Holy Mary, Mother of God, pray for us sinners, now and at the hour of our death. Amen.
0: Glory be to the Father, and to the Son, and to the Holy Spirit.
1: As it was in the beginning, is now, and ever shall be, world without end. Amen.
0: O my Jesus, forgive us our sins. Save us from the fires of hell. And lead all souls to heaven, especially those most in need of your mercy. The fourth glorious mystery, Mary is taken up into heaven. Mary offered God not only her soul, but her body as well. God needed it to fulfill his plan of salvation. For Jesus to become man, he had for 9 months to become inseparably one flesh with his mother. She is the flesh and blood of Jesus, the Holy One, whom the Lord will not allow to see corruption. So when her life is over, she is taken body and soul into heaven. Under her protective mantle, all Christians gather to form the church. May the prayers of this woman, clothed with the Son, bring Jesus to us and to the whole world. Our Father, who art in heaven, hallowed be thy name. Thy kingdom come, thy will be done on earth as it is in heaven.
1: Give us this day our daily bread, and forgive us our trespasses, as we forgive those who trespass against us. And lead us not into temptation, but deliver us from evil.
0: Hail Mary, full of grace, the Lord is with thee. Blessed art thou among women, and blessed is the fruit of thy womb, Jesus.
1: Holy Mary, Mother of God, pray for us sinners, now and at the hour of our death. Amen.
0: Hail Mary, full of grace, the Lord is with thee. Blessed art thou among women, and blessed is the fruit of thy womb, Jesus.
1: Holy Mary, Mother of God, pray for us sinners, now and at the hour of our death. Amen.
0: Hail Mary, full of grace, the Lord is with thee. Blessed art thou among women, and blessed is the fruit of thy womb, Jesus.
1: Holy Mary, Mother of God, pray for us sinners, now and at the hour of our death. Amen.
0: Hail Mary, full of grace, the Lord is with thee. Blessed art thou among women, and blessed is the fruit of thy womb, Jesus.
1: Holy Mary, Mother of God, pray for us sinners, now and at the hour of our death. Amen.
0: Hail Mary, full of grace, the Lord is with thee. Blessed art thou among women, and blessed is the fruit of thy womb, Jesus.
1: Holy Mary, Mother of God, pray for us sinners, now and at the hour of our death. Amen.
0: Hail Mary, full of grace, the Lord is with thee. Blessed art thou among women, and blessed is the fruit of thy womb, Jesus.
1: Holy Mary, Mother of God, pray for us sinners, now and at the hour of our death. Amen.
0: Hail Mary, full of grace, the Lord is with thee. Blessed art thou among women, and blessed is the fruit of thy womb, Jesus.
1: Holy Mary, Mother of God, pray for us sinners, now and at the hour of our death. Amen.
0: Hail Mary, full of grace, the Lord is with thee. Blessed art thou among women, and blessed is the fruit of thy womb, Jesus.
1: Holy Mary, Mother of God, pray for us sinners, now and at the hour of our death. Amen.
0: Hail Mary, full of grace, the Lord is with thee. Blessed art thou among women, and blessed is the fruit of thy womb, Jesus.
1: Holy Mary, Mother of God, pray for us sinners, now and at the hour of our death. Amen.
0: Hail Mary, full of grace, the Lord is with thee. Blessed art thou among women, and blessed is the fruit of thy womb, Jesus.
1: Holy Mary, Mother of God, pray for us sinners, now and at the hour of our death. Amen.
0: Glory be to the Father, and to the Son, and to the Holy Spirit.
1: As it was in the beginning, is now, and ever shall be, world without end. Amen.
0: O my Jesus, forgive us our sins. Save us from the fires of hell. And lead all souls to heaven, especially those most in need of your mercy. The fifth glorious mystery, the coronation of Mary in heaven. Mary's whole life was veiled in a mystery of faith. Even her Son will not lift this veil when she is blessed by a woman in the crowd. Blessed are those who hear the word of God and keep it, he says. Now Jesus lifts the veil, and brightness streams from Mary's crown to light up all the hidden years of washing, cooking, sewing, sweeping, caring for her own, and dealing with her neighbors. It was all for Jesus. In her, Jesus has raised up the lowly. From being looked on as of no importance, she is now Queen of Heaven. Lord, may our insignificant lives and our quiet and hidden service of you form a bright crown for us in glory. Our Father, who art in heaven, hallowed be thy name. Thy kingdom come, thy will be done on earth as it is in heaven.
1: Give us this day our daily bread, and forgive us our trespasses, as we forgive those who trespass against us. And lead us not into temptation, but deliver us from evil.
0: Hail Mary, full of grace, the Lord is with thee. Blessed art thou among women, and blessed is the fruit of thy womb, Jesus.
1: Holy Mary, Mother of God, pray for us sinners, now and at the hour of our death. Amen.
0: Hail Mary, full of grace, the Lord is with thee. Blessed art thou among women, and blessed is the fruit of thy womb, Jesus.
1: Holy Mary, Mother of God, pray for us sinners, now and at the hour of our death. Amen.
0: Hail Mary, full of grace, the Lord is with thee. Blessed art thou among women, and blessed is the fruit of thy womb, Jesus.
1: Holy Mary, Mother of God, pray for us sinners, now and at the hour of our death. Amen.
0: Hail Mary, full of grace, the Lord is with thee. Blessed art thou among women, and blessed is the fruit of thy womb, Jesus.
1: Holy Mary, Mother of God, pray for us sinners, now and at the hour of our death. Amen.
0: Hail Mary, full of grace, the Lord is with thee. Blessed art thou among women, and blessed is the fruit of thy womb, Jesus.
1: Holy Mary, Mother of God, pray for us sinners, now and at the hour of our death.
0: Hail Mary, full of grace, the Lord is with thee. Blessed art thou among women, and blessed is the fruit of thy womb, Jesus.
1: Holy Mary, Mother of God, pray for us sinners, now and at the hour of our death. Amen.
0: Hail Mary, full of grace, the Lord is with thee. Blessed art thou among women, and blessed is the fruit of thy womb, Jesus.
1: Holy Mary, Mother of God, pray for us sinners, now and at the hour of our death. Amen.
0: Hail Mary, full of grace, the Lord is with thee. Blessed art thou among women, and blessed is the fruit of thy womb, Jesus.
1: Holy Mary, Mother of God, pray for us sinners, now and at the hour of our death. Amen.
0: Hail Mary, full of grace, the Lord is with thee. Blessed art thou among women, and blessed is the fruit of thy womb, Jesus.
1: Holy Mary, Mother of God, pray for us sinners, now and at the hour of our death. Amen.
0: Hail Mary, full of grace, the Lord is with thee. Blessed art thou among women, and blessed is the fruit of thy womb, Jesus.
1: Holy Mary, Mother of God, pray for us sinners, now and at the hour of our death.
0: Glory be to the Father, and to the Son, and to the Holy Spirit.
1: As it was in the beginning, is now, and ever shall be, world without end. Amen.
0: O my Jesus, forgive us our sins, save us from the fires of hell, and lead all souls to heaven, especially those most in need of your mercy. Hail, Holy Queen, Mother of Mercy, hail our life, our sweetness, and our hope. To thee do we cry, poor banished children of Eve. To thee do we send up our sighs, mourning and weeping in this valley of tears. Turn then, most gracious Advocate, thine eyes of mercy towards us. And after this our exile, show unto us the blessed fruit of thy womb, Jesus. O clement, O loving, O sweet Virgin Mary. Pray for us, O Holy Mother of God,
1: that we may be made worthy of the promises of Christ.
0: Thank you for joining us in this beautiful prayer. Always remember that Our Lady of the Rosary is our mother and our friend. She mediates for us between God and the world, between Christ and the Church, between the world of the saints and this veil of tears. May she stand with you at all the crossroads of your life and point the way to her Son. And may the blessing of Almighty God, the Father, the Son, and the Holy Spirit come down upon you and remain with you always.

0: The Chaplet of Divine Mercy.
1: In the name of the Father, and of the Son, and of the Holy Spirit. Amen.
2: You expired, Jesus, but the source of life gushed forth for souls, and the ocean of mercy opened up for the whole world. O fount of life, unfathomable divine mercy, envelop the whole world and empty yourself out upon us.
0: O blood and water, which gush forth from the heart of Jesus as a fountain of mercy for us, I trust in you. O blood and water, which gush forth from the heart of Jesus as a fountain of mercy for us, I trust in you. O blood and water, which gush forth from the heart of Jesus as a fountain of mercy for us, I trust in you.
2: Our Father, who art in heaven, hallowed be thy name. Thy kingdom come. Thy will be done on earth as it is in heaven.
0: Give us this day our daily bread, and forgive us our trespasses, as we forgive those who trespass against us. And lead us not into temptation, but deliver us from evil. Amen.
2: Hail Mary, full of grace, the Lord is with you. Blessed are you among women, and blessed is the fruit of your womb, Jesus.
0: Holy Mary, Mother of God, pray for us sinners now and at the hour of our death. Amen.
2: I believe in God, the Father Almighty, creator of heaven and earth, and in Jesus Christ, his only Son, our Lord, who was conceived by the Holy Spirit, born of the Virgin Mary, suffered under Pontius Pilate, was crucified, died, and was buried. He descended into hell. On the third day, he rose again from the dead. He ascended into heaven and is seated at the right hand of God, the Father Almighty. From there, he will come to judge the living and the dead.
0: I believe in the Holy Spirit, the Holy Catholic Church, the communion of saints, the forgiveness of sins, the resurrection of the body, and life everlasting. Amen.
2: Eternal Father, I offer you the body and blood, soul and divinity of your dearly beloved Son, our Lord Jesus Christ, in atonement for our sins and those of the whole world. For the sake of his sorrowful passion,
0: have mercy on us and on the whole world.
2: For the sake of his sorrowful passion,
0: have mercy on us and on the whole world.
2: For the sake of his sorrowful passion,
0: have mercy on us and on the whole world.
2: For the sake of his sorrowful passion,
0: have mercy on us and on the whole world.
2: For the sake of his sorrowful passion,
0: have mercy on us and on the whole world.
2: For the sake of his sorrowful passion,
0: have mercy on us and on the whole world.
2: For the sake of his sorrowful passion,
0: have mercy on us and on the whole world.
2: For the sake of his sorrowful passion,
0: have mercy on us and on the whole world.
2: For the sake of his sorrowful passion,
0: have mercy on us and on the whole world.
2: For the sake of his sorrowful passion,
0: have mercy on us and on the whole world.
2: Eternal Father, I offer you the body and blood, soul and divinity of your dearly beloved Son, our Lord Jesus Christ, in atonement for our sins and those of the whole world. For the sake of his sorrowful passion,
0: have mercy on us and on the whole world.
2: For the sake of his sorrowful passion,
0: have mercy on us and on the whole world.
2: For the sake of his sorrowful passion,
0: have mercy on us and on the whole world.
2: For the sake of his sorrowful passion,
0: have mercy on us and on the whole world.
2: For the sake of his sorrowful passion,
0: have mercy on us and on the whole world.
2: For the sake of his sorrowful passion,
0: have mercy on us and on the whole world.
2: For the sake of his sorrowful passion,
0: have mercy on us and on the whole world.
2: For the sake of his sorrowful passion,
0: have mercy on us and on the whole world.
2: For the sake of his sorrowful passion,
0: have mercy on us and on the whole world.
2: For the sake of his sorrowful passion,
0: have mercy on us and on the whole world.
2: Eternal Father, I offer you the body and blood, soul and divinity of your dearly beloved Son, our Lord Jesus Christ, in atonement for our sins and those of the whole world. For the sake of his sorrowful passion,
0: have mercy on us and on the whole world.
2: For the sake of his sorrowful passion,
0: have mercy on us and on the whole world.
2: For the sake of his sorrowful passion,
0: have mercy on us and on the whole world.
2: For the sake of his sorrowful passion,
0: have mercy on us and on the whole world.
2: For the sake of his sorrowful passion,
0: have mercy on us and on the whole world.
2: For the sake of his sorrowful passion,
0: have mercy on us and on the whole world.
2: For the sake of his sorrowful passion,
0: have mercy on us and on the whole world.
2: For the sake of his sorrowful passion,
0: have mercy on us and on the whole world.
2: For the sake of his sorrowful passion,
0: have mercy on us and on the whole world.
2: For the sake of his sorrowful passion,
0: have mercy on us and on the whole world.
2: Eternal Father, I offer you the body and blood, soul, and divinity of your dearly beloved Son, our Lord Jesus Christ, in atonement for our sins and those of the whole world. For the sake of his sorrowful passion,
0: have mercy on us and on the whole world.
2: For the sake of his sorrowful passion,
0: have mercy on us and on the whole world.
2: For the sake of his sorrowful passion,
0: have mercy on us and on the whole world.
2: For the sake of his sorrowful passion,
0: have mercy on us and on the whole world.
2: For the sake of his sorrowful passion,
0: have mercy on us and on the whole world.
2: For the sake of his sorrowful passion,
0: have mercy on us and on the whole world.
2: For the sake of his sorrowful passion,
0: have mercy on us and on the whole world.
2: For the sake of his sorrowful passion,
0: have mercy on us and on the whole world.
2: For the sake of his sorrowful passion,
0: have mercy on us and on the whole world.
2: For the sake of his sorrowful passion,
0: have mercy on us and on the whole world.
2: Eternal Father, I offer you the body and blood, soul and divinity of your dearly beloved Son, our Lord Jesus Christ, in atonement for our sins and those of the whole world. For the sake of his sorrowful passion,
0: have mercy on us and on the whole world.
2: For the sake of his sorrowful passion,
0: have mercy on us and on the whole world.
2: For the sake of his sorrowful passion,
0: have mercy on us and on the whole world.
2: For the sake of his sorrowful passion,
0: have mercy on us and on the whole world.
2: For the sake of his sorrowful passion,
0: have mercy on us and on the whole world.
2: For the sake of his sorrowful passion,
0: have mercy on us and on the whole world.
2: For the sake of his sorrowful passion,
0: have mercy on us and on the whole world.
2: For the sake of his sorrowful passion,
0: have mercy on us and on the whole world.
2: For the sake of his sorrowful passion,
0: have mercy on us and on the whole world.
2: For the sake of his sorrowful passion,
0: have mercy on us and on the whole world. Holy God,
2: holy mighty one,
0: holy immortal one, have mercy on us and on the whole world. Holy God,
2: holy mighty one,
0: holy immortal one, have mercy on us and on the whole world. Holy God,
2: holy mighty one,
0: holy immortal one, have mercy on us and on the whole world.
2: Eternal God, in whom mercy is endless and the treasury of compassion inexhaustible, look kindly upon us and increase your mercy in us, that in difficult moments we might not despair nor become despondent, but with great confidence submit ourselves to your holy will, which is love and mercy itself.
1: In the name of the Father, and of the Son, and of the Holy Spirit. Amen.
3: This is Franciscan Media's Saint of the Day for May 10th. Today we celebrate Saint Damian of Molokai. When today's saint was born in Belgium in 1840, few people had firsthand knowledge of leprosy. By the time he died, almost 50 years later, the world was more familiar with the disease and its ravages. Joseph de Veuster took the name of the 4th century physician and martyr when he entered the seminary. When his priest brother was unable to go to the Hawaiian Islands because of illness, Damian volunteered to go in his place. 2 months after arriving in Honolulu in 1864, he was ordained a priest. 9 years later, Father Damian began working at a leper colony on the island of Molokai. Initially a temporary assignment, he volunteered to remain permanently, caring for the physical, medical, and spiritual needs of the patients. Over time, the settlement grew to include the needs of patients' families as well. Morale improved, too, when Damian succeeded in getting assistance from the Franciscan Sisters of Syracuse. Eventually, Father Damian contracted leprosy, dying in 1889. Upon attaining statehood in 1959, Hawaii chose a statue of him to represent them in the U.S. Capitol. Saint Damian was canonized 50 years later in 2009. There's more about the saints along with inspiration and Catholic resources at our website, saintoftheday.org. From Franciscan Media, this has been Saint of the Day.
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5: 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As we kick off this week's show, we, of course, want to find out when it comes to the works consulting on The Chosen to producing meaningful faith-filled content on modern audiences, Father David offering a deep insight into the intersection of faith, storytelling, and media. And a Reason for Hope podcast is finding out as they sit down with Father David about what it means to really create true Catholic content. So let's dive right in. It's A Reason for Hope on this week's Catholics Coast to Coast.
6: Hello and welcome back to A Reason for Hope. My name is Mario Costabile. I am your host and I am super excited to be with you today. And we have a wonderful guest, Father David Guffey. Did I say that right, Father?
7: You did.
6: All right. All right. You're an Irishman, I guess, right?
7: Yes, sir.
6: And really excited to have you with us today. We've run into each other over the years. Father is the national director at the Family Theater, which was founded in 1947 in Hollywood, California, by the venerable Patrick Peyton. Is that right?
7: That's correct. That's right.
6: Father was a priest dedicated to promoting family prayer through the media. He was best known for promoting the rosary as a priest. Father Peyton used radio, film, and television to produce uplifting content with famous Hollywood stars. Now, I remember, Father, a couple years back, I was at the studio, the very studio that Father Peyton put together and started, and it was really exciting to be in that space. And you guys are still there, right, in Hollywood?
7: Still there. In fact, the office that I'm in right now is Father Peyton's office when he ran Family Theater back in the 40s, 50s, and 60s, 70s, and 80s.
6: Wow, what a blessing. It was really an impressive organization, an impressive mission. Father, tell me a little bit about, you know, Family Theater Productions.
7: As you said in the introduction, we were founded by a Venerable Patrick Peyton. He had this passion to encourage families to pray, especially the rosary. And that was his real passion. But fairly early on, and this would have been in the 1940s, he had the insight that mass media, which at the time meant radio, was the way to reach people's homes and therefore their hearts and invite them to this practice. And so he started in a small way back in Albany, New York. And then he had a chance to do a national radio show in May of 1945. And he went to the Mutual Network and said, you know, I want to do this radio show. I want to invite people to prayer. And they were reluctant, but he kind of talked himself into it. But they said, you can do it, but a couple conditions. And he had to have an orchestra and music, and he had to have a couple of big stars. And he said, well, who's the biggest star? And they said, Bing Crosby. So on Good Friday of 1945, this young priest, Irish priest, cold calls Bing Crosby at his home in Beverly Hills. And Bing Crosby said, I have to talk to my, you know, see if I can. But, you know, Easter Monday, he called him back and said he'd do it. So Bing Crosby was on the first radio show. Anyway, that was a wild success. It was well received. And so we wanted to do it every week. So we went to Hollywood and started a weekly radio show. And our radio show at that time was each week was a radio play, like a radio story. And Father Peyton would invite Hollywood celebrities that he knew through his parish work here in Los Angeles and Hollywood and Beverly Hills. And at the time, you know, they were happy to do it. And so from 1947 until 1968, we had a national radio show. We continue his work of media. We don't do radio anymore, but we... you know, through the years, Father Peyton got into movies and television, and more recently, of course, into internet video and films and all kinds of media, continuing in the great work of Father Peyton.
6: Wow, amazing. Sort of like the predecessor to Fulton Sheen, right?
7: Fulton Sheen was ahead of us. In fact, Fulton Sheen really encouraged a young Father Peyton. Fulton Sheen and Father Peyton talked, and Fulton Sheen really encouraged him to get into the media. So he was a mentor of Father Peyton's.
6: So Venerable Fulton Sheen was around in the 50s, but I'm mistaken,
7: Nathan was
6: right?
7: on television, but he started in radio, actually.
6: Wow.
7: He had been, he was a radio veteran.
6: Amazing.
7: By 1947.
6: Wow. I mean, he certainly had the right idea, whoever encouraged him to bring in celebrities, right? Get the eyeballs, get people interested using, you know, the cachet of Hollywood celebrities to bring people to the faith, which was really brilliant, actually, when you think about it. How has your experience been? You know, you're in Hollywood. I mean, that's like I hate to say it, but it's like, you know, there's a lot of bad demonic influences around in Hollywood. How does the office, the production company survive amongst all that sort of spiritual warfare?
7: You know, we've always been really clear about what our mission is. We have a chapel. It's right next door to my office where we have the Blessed Sacrament. We have daily mass or rosary. And so, you know, we try to stay grounded in that sense. The other thing I would say is for as much darkness as there is in Hollywood, there's a core group of people that really want to tell stories that are full of light and hope and even faith. And so it's been really exciting to see how many people there are that want to be part of making quality media and trying to work collaborations and work together to make that happen. The other thing is, you know, I think there's a couple segments in Hollywood. One is the part that's just absolutely opposed to the Christian message, the message of Christ and the Gospels, and are going to try to thwart it. And they're there for sure. The other side of Hollywood is, you know, they're business people. A lot of Hollywood is just business people. And for a lot of time, really between the 50s and the mid-2000s, Hollywood didn't believe there was an audience for faith-based and family content, especially not Catholic content. And so it was very hard to get produced. It was very hard to get funding. Something changed in 2004 with the release of The Passion of the Christ, Mel Gibson's kind of film with Jim Caviezel playing our Lord. And that proved to Hollywood that there was an audience for Christian content. And I think more recently, The Chosen has proved the same thing for television. So I think we live in a really exciting time. The other thing is, boy, the Spirit's powerfully at work right now. There's people that are showing interest and people that are coming around to the faith in ways I've never seen before. It will be interesting to see what the impact of that will be on Hollywood.
6: You know, it's interesting that, you know, people want to be entertained. So media has always been a source of information and to be entertained. And what keeps people engaged, and this is, we sort of parallel a ray of hope here with similarly to the mission of what you guys do, is that we evangelize through media. We evangelize through sharing content that is attractive. And one way to make it attractive is that you have to keep the quality really, really high, right? Because we're competing with the secular media. You know, people, especially today, I mean, people, their attention span is like 3 seconds. And if you're, you know, if you're a teenager or less, it's like 0.1 second, you know, it's super, super fast. So tell me about, you know, the really the emphasis, because your stuff has always been great. And you're mentioning, you know, The Passion of the Christ, The Chosen. I mean, these are, and I know you're going to share a little bit your involvement with The Chosen. So, I mean, keeping the quality as best as possible is really paramount, right? Or else people will disengage or have the wrong impression. Maybe you can share about the importance of quality as a conduit to reaching people to deliver the message.
7: Yeah, you just really hit on something that's so important. And I know you've been an advocate for this for a long time. Is there's a couple levels of quality that we have to look at. The first is just production values. The picture has to look beautiful, with interesting shots that are compelling. The sound has to be good so that people can hear. So just on a basic level, that's a challenge. We're so blessed in our age. You know, when I went to film school in the early 2000s, you know, it took a truckload of equipment to make a really, and maybe a generator that to run the lights.
6: Right, yeah, right.
7: In the back of a minivan, you can have the same equipment, and I can do a lot of the work on my computer that it took, you know, a dedicated suite of, you know, of complicated hardware to make something happen. So the production values, that's almost the easiest part right now, where it used to be a real challenge. The bigger challenge, I think, is finding really compelling stories and telling them in a compelling way. And also, you have to tell them in a way that's going to speak to the audience. You know, we have to be as clever and as curious about the cultures that we speak to as St. Paul was. When St. Paul went into an area, I love when they talk about him going, I think it was into Athens, and kind of before he started preaching, he walked around to see the area, and he saw these shrines to all these gods, but he saw one to an unknown god. Well, that was Paul kind of figuring out, how do I talk to people? How do I... And that's part of the work of what we do in Catholic media, too. Not that we want to pander or dilute the message, but, you know, where do you get a starting point that you can tell a story? And story, I think, is the starting point. That was the genius of Father Peyton with the radio shows, is they were all radio plays. So it was founded on a great story, but it led, within the story contained, plots and character arcs that showed what faith can do through and what prayer can do. And so we have the same challenge in our day. How do you find really compelling stories that will engage the audience, keep them watching, and help draw them in to the life of faith?
6: Yeah. And also we have to make them real, right? I think there was a fair amount of faith-based films that just, sometimes they don't hit the mark. It, for lack of a better term, they're kind of corny, right? Or you feel like, this is really, they're working too hard to share the message that to someone that really needs to be evangelized to is not going to land. So what are some of the common mistakes that these faith-based films and media does that is important to avoid?
7: I think stories that are overly simplistic. Let me give you a couple of ways that I mean that. One is some of the early faith programs sort of had a before and after. Before the person found faith, everything was horrible. The world was horrible. Their life was horrible and everything looked dark. They found faith and then everything was good. The future looked good and everything looked good. Well, usually, and for most of us, it's a more gradual story and there can be a moment of conversion, but also people want to see the struggle because that's what they experience. They experience the struggle of coming to faith. And I think that's part of sometimes people of faith, and we run into this challenge with my own team, is you have to be willing to lead people to see what the darkness looks like in order to really appreciate what conversion, what transformation, what hope will look like, and what light looks like on the other side. So both of those, I think, are ways that we really have to be attentive to the story. And then just so much hinges on quality acting, whether if your actors can really carry the emotional impact. But it starts with an authentic story that people could see themselves in, or that people, it rings true with people.
6: Hello, and thanks for being with us here on A Reason for Hope podcast. Been very grateful of the many years that we've been doing this for you. This is our sixth season with hundreds of podcasts already released. Although they're free to watch and listen to, they're not free to produce. So I'm asking that you discern to contributing and donate to A Reason for Hope podcast. We're a nonprofit organization. Every dollar, every penny is tax deductible. All you have to do is go to our website and click donation and navigate the podcast. All the funds that you donate will go to the production of this podcast. Thanks again, and may God bless you. So tell me a little bit about, you were somewhat involved with The Chosen. That's an extraordinarily popular series, really one of its kind. When it came out, there wasn't really anything like we just shared. The quality, the level of the actors, the level of production was really, really the first of its kind in that kind of television production. So what was your involvement in that, Father?
7: About 10 years ago, a friend of a friend of mine said, hey, I know somebody is producing this, is written this series about the apostles, and he wants a Catholic to read it and give a Catholic perspective. And there was only 4 episodes at that time. So I looked at it, I read it, I really thought there was something there. Frankly, I never thought it'd get produced because it just seemed so good and so close to the gospel. But that's before I really understood who Dallas Jenkins was, who's the writer, director, producer of the series. And then throughout the season since then, the only season I didn't consult on was season two because I had a conflict with other projects I had going on. But usually what they usually do, there's a number of consultants that he sends the scripts to. We read them, and my charge was, what he said to me is, read this from Catholic eyes. He's an evangelical himself, but to his credit, he really wanted the gospel to come alive in as broad a way as possible, and he didn't want to unconsciously have things in there that would be a distraction for Catholics. So every season I give him notes and about things. Most of the notes he's taken seriously. Some of the notes, you know, he hasn't. And then the other thing is, I think, you know, the Catholic audience isn't a monolithic audience. You know, Catholics have a variety of kinds of perspectives. And so, it's hard to kind of account for all of that and to kind of please everyone. I think he has made an attempt. And then, by the way, at the end of the process, four of the consultants get together and have a conversation about that. That became the Bible roundtables. Those had been filmed. And that's with Rabbi Jason Sobel, who's a Messianic Jewish rabbi, Dr. Douglas Huffman, who's a evangelical biblical scholar, myself, and then Dallas Jenkins. And we have a conversation. And, when we first did them, I thought, I'll participate. I'm happy to. It's happy to have the discussion, if nothing else. But I didn't think anybody would watch it. And they turned out to be fairly popular. People who don't know me from anything else, people will come up to me in airports and thank me for the Bible roundtable discussions that we've had. So that's been very pleasing. And probably the most gratifying part of The Chosen that I've been able to experience firsthand is when they've had Chosen fan conventions. And they've had three of them. The last one was just about 2 months ago. And at those I had people come up to me who were Catholic and said they returned to the church because of The Chosen. I had an evangelical woman who's still evangelical, but because of The Chosen, she started praying the rosary, and she's shared some really powerful experiences of the rosary. And then the other thing is that all these kind of denominations that were present together, and we were all focused on Jesus and conversations and some debates about things, and but we were centered on the gospel. And it's just an amazing example of what media can do in our age.
6: Yeah, it's beautiful. And if memory serves me, didn't Jonathan Rumi go through your theater at some point in time in his career?
7: Yeah, I've known Jonathan for 20 years. He used to come to events at Family Theater. We have a monthly gathering for people in the industry called Prayer and Pasta. And it's just what it says. We have some prayer together, a pasta dinner, and then we usually have a speaker that's either about spiritual formation, or sometimes it's about industry stuff, like how to get an agent, or, we've had writers come and talk to us about their journey. But Jonathan used to come to that, and Jonathan worshiped at the parish where I reside, and I help in residence. And about 2015, he played Jesus in the live Stations of the Cross that we did on Good Friday afternoon. And
6: wow,
7: it was really compelling then. Some of the photos that I took of him in that, I think he used for his reel when he was applying for The Chosen. And, when I knew him at first, he was struggling. He's a musician. He did some work in parishes. He was everything Catholic, he was ever, kind of always at the Catholic stuff in Hollywood, but really struggling as an actor. In fact, I think he was almost ready to give the whole thing up when The Chosen came along, and oh my gosh, has Jonathan's life changed.
6: Yeah, and he really is a wonderful evangelist regarding when people inquire about The Chosen. He isn't bashful about his Catholicity, who he is as a Catholic, and shares various components of our Catholic faith and really educates people in a very loving way. And I've seen some of his interviews, on secular television. And he's really doing an amazing job without coming across as righteous or coming across as someone that knows better than anybody else. He's kind of just sharing the faith in a beautiful way. So he's really been a beautiful example, a beautiful spokesman for our church.
7: He really has. And the other thing I would say is there's I know about 40 Jonathans in Hollywood, you know, people who are just that way. Jonathan was always that way. He didn't start when he got the part, but people are, it's almost like if you're going to be a really faithful Catholic in Hollywood, you have to be a strong Catholic because there's a lot of opposition and a lot of temptation. And there's just a lot of people, but actors, writers, producers like Jonathan that I've met who really want to do the good thing, would that they could all find the success and that God would bring them the opportunities that they brought Jonathan.
6: Yeah, that's amazing. Shift gears a little bit. So Gen Zers are, it seems like they're very engaged in our faith. It seems like the sector of young people, they're on social media, they're very vocal about their faith, and many of them are returning back to church and engaged in the church. And how can we as a church better engage and inspire young people to watch films, be involved in what the messaging is online, and to share it? It seems like we could even do a better job to really assisting and helping young people be drawn to the Catholic Church.
7: That's a great question, and I'm sure your team and I know my team asks that question a lot. A couple things that I would say that we should be careful not to do, and one thing is Gen Z and even the generation before them, they're very conscious of being marketed to. And so they kind of have a

0: stories, and stories that let people draw their own conclusions. So it's we don't need to spoon feed people. And then thirdly, I think the beauty of our tradition, the beautiful spaces that we have for worship and prayer, and the power of the liturgy and the power of music and all kind of the whole range of music that we have available. I think all of that is a way that we can speak to Gen Z. And beyond that, the Holy Spirit's at work in a way that I would not have predicted. And it's amazing to see.
1: Yeah, I mean, it really, we've turned into a global village, right? I mean, there's so many ways that we can reach people instantaneously, so fast, you know? I think it's exciting. I think it's an exciting period where, as content creators, I feel that we're always on the edge to try to figure out a new way that we can reach people and draw them toward Christ. And I think you hit the nail on the head, Father, is that telling stories, witnessing to the faith is really powerful. Because we're sharing our heart, you know, and we're sharing what all of us experience, you know, suffering, pain, discouragement. And Jesus is our Savior, right? He came to save us and to inform people, let people know that we have a solution. You know, you just have to see it. And by through media and sharing that faith, that beauty is really powerful. And I wanted to talk about a new project that you're working on. It's Chime Travelers. Is that what it's called?
0: That's it, yeah.
1: It was created by Lisa Hendy, whom we know very well here at Array of Hope. I've had many discussions with her. But I didn't know that she was an author, which is really beautiful. She wrote these children books for younger audiences, which we're talking about now. Maybe, Father, you can share a little bit about what this project is, your hope for it, and its intention.
0: Sure. You know, about 8 years ago, we really wanted to start doing children's programming. For all the family content we've done, we really hadn't done anything explicitly for children. And I knew Lisa, and I'd kind of seen her children's book series, Chime Travelers, but I got a set of them, and we passed them around the office, and we loved them. And we thought this could be a real opportunity to bring her idea to the screen. And so we worked with Lisa and license rights and did all that stuff that you have to do. But Lisa stayed a really important part of our team. We also brought on Herald Entertainment, who are responsible for they've done the Brother Francis series and Saints Alive series and other things. So they really know the animation world really well. And together with Lisa and Herald Entertainment, our producer here at Family Theater, Ann Yancey, we were able to kind of bring her characters to life in the story of Katie and Patrick, two twins who travel through time.
1: Wow. It's amazing.
0: Yeah. And so it's a fun series. It's Chime Traveling. It's getting to meet the saints before they were saints, when they were just regular people. But it's also a way to say to kids and their parents, who hopefully also will enjoy the series, this treasury of wisdom that we have from the lives of the saints, and it still can be so important for us today.
2: 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I'm H. McKay. When Catholics Coast to Coast returns, as the culture wars have raged for decades, what seemingly is the success? 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

0: Conference. I'm Emily Jaminet, and I'm joined for each program in the studio with my friend, Michelle Fanley. This is a show to help you to be inspired by our Catholic faith, live out the gospel message, and deepen your relationship with Jesus Christ. We hope this show provides an uplifting 30 minutes to help refresh your soul and strengthen your faith. As it was born out of our friendship, we hope it encourages you to deepen and develop spiritual friends and sisters in Christ.
1: Well, hello, Emily.
0: Hello. How are you doing, Michelle?
1: I am fabulous. You know, coming in a little hot today, but it is a beautiful day here in Columbus, Ohio. Spring has sprung and our first show post the conference.
0: I know. It's really amazing because our winter coats are put back in the closet for the time being. And now we are ready to tackle some really big topics.
1: And some really beautiful guests.
0: Yes. Amen. I love that.
1: So excited.
0: With the resurrected Lord. Well, today I'm excited to introduce you to Carrie Gress. She is a doctorate in philosophy from the Catholic University of America and is the editor of the online women's magazine, Theology of Home. Her work has appeared in numerous publications, and she has lived and worked professionally in Washington, D.C., and Rome, in Italy, and her work has been translated into 9 languages. Her latest book is Something Wicked, Why Feminism Can't Be Fused with Christianity, and was just released from Sophia Institute Press. So, welcome, Carrie.
2: Thank you. Thanks so much for having me.
1: We're delighted to have you. It was a wonderful read. This is a glorious book cover with a rainbow over this beautiful scenery painting. So we can't wait to dive in today.
0: I know. Michelle and I both went through this book together, so it was fun to be texting as we were going through it. And I kept encouraging my friends to read it as we were going through it because I'm like, I need more people to talk about this book with. So we're excited we get to have the author to talk about it. But before we dive into the book, Carrie, we love to hear a little bit about your faith journey, what's brought you to writing books, especially tackling some big topics like the one you wrote in Something Wicked.
2: Yeah. So my journey has been pretty dramatic. I actually grew up in Oregon, and it's probably one of the most godless towns on the West Coast, and was raised very nominally Catholic. And then my father passed away and when I was a teenager, and I think that was really an impetus for me to start asking big questions and kind of just seeking, you know, truth and understanding death and, you know, all of those things that normally teenagers don't think too much about. But so in any event, I ended up having this big conversion, and I went to the University of Oregon, and then finally just felt like God was calling me to do a master's degree in philosophy at Steubenville. So that's where I ended up for my master's. And, you know, it was such a culture shock going from this really liberal town in Oregon to Steubenville, and but it was great for me because I was actually, it was the first time I'd ever been around people my own age that actually had faith, so it was really amazing to not just be with old ladies in church. So that was a great blessing, and then I just ended up pursuing a doctorate and just kept going in my studies and just felt like I really wanted to be able to be, you know, a mother someday and raise my children with the kind of education that I didn't have. And so anyway, next thing I knew, I finally met my husband when I was 35, and we've had 5 children. And but yeah, it's been pretty dramatic because I, you know, you become a Catholic, you don't really think your life is going to take you all over the world. But that's pretty much what's happened. It's been pretty amazing to just let God work and just keep saying yes. And doors opening, you know, kind of left and right, and also doors closing too. So it's been, you know, just that action of faith, I think, has been what's changed my life so much and certainly brought me places I never dreamed of, you know, at any point in my life, because I just couldn't have imagined what it is that he would have done with me.
1: That's awesome. And Emily, our Franciscan grad, so we know, like, we never dreamed that we would be doing a podcast or running a women's conference or promoting the Sacred Heart or doing these things, but here we are and loving the Lord and so many amazing people in our lives because of it, which is really the gift of working together in the vineyard, just the amazing people that have done so many great things and inspire us. And we are definitely have been inspired by your work. And as we mentioned earlier, the title of this book is Something Wicked, Why Feminism Can't Be Fused with Christianity. But before we really dive in, I think there's a lot of confusion even what this word feminism means. Mm-hmm. So can you just give us a little brief, you know, intro into what you mean when you talk about feminism?
2: Yeah, so I'm talking about feminism as a, you know, the collective movement of it, sort of the same way people would talk about something like socialism or communism, like what are the major points of it, what was the goal of it, that kind of thing. I know that there are plenty of people who are going to use different kinds of definitions, and obviously, you know, I'm not trying to address every single person, because obviously that's impossible to do, and I think that there's a way in which we all kind of have an understanding of it, because most people don't go around saying, I'm talking about feminism, and by feminism, I mean X. We usually use it as a pretty generic term. And so I really wanted to get into the nuts and bolts of what that is. And I certainly talk about that in the book, but I think for, you know, our conversation, the best way to explain it is certainly by saying it's not a movement that is just about helping women, but that it's deeply ideological at its roots. And it's really trying to push women into a kind of life that mimics the masculine, and not the good masculine, not good men, but actually bad men, because it wants women to believe that our happiness is going to be found in our autonomy, which includes work, and it includes really isolating ourselves in a certain respect from husbands and from children and those traditional roles, and really discouraging things like motherhood and, you know, family, prioritizing family life and home.
0: Wow, that was awesome. Michelle and I are like taking notes, even though we've read your book, and we want to get good at this.
2: It's very complicated.
0: It is complicated. And you have the PhD, and us, the listeners, mm-hmm. we are, you know, we're trying to understand. And I think what was mm-hmm. shocking to me is when I saw the book at being promoted at the women's conference, it was like, somebody has tackled a very big topic, was initially mm-hmm. my thought when I saw it. Mm-hmm. And so maybe you could even, you know, share with us, you know, what made you say, this is the fire in my belly, this is my next big, because the amount of research that you had to do and the amount of presentation, like it really did. I mean, it has to be well researched, because you're one of the only people I know that's even looking back and, you know, with a sense of reflection and even some criticism as the book lays out. So share with us your journey with how you selected this, and, you know, what got you to this point, this conclusion.
2: Yeah, so the funny thing is that I know in graduate school, I actually said out loud in my kitchen one day, I will never write on women's issues. And, you know, God has a sense of humor, of course. But when I wrote my book called The Marian Option, I wrote in that book a chapter that was called Are We Living in the Age of Mary or the Anti-Mary? Because I was looking at the culture and just seeing, first of all, we have all this uptick of Marian apparitions, and, you know, devotion to her seems to be really expanding and moving, you know, growing. But simultaneously, you also can look at what's happening with women. And, you know, the elite women in the culture are the anti-Mary. They're the opposite of who Our Lady is. So their values are totally opposite of that. And so that's really kind of what set me on the journey, because at that point, after I wrote that book, my publisher asked me to write a book just on the topic of the anti-Mary. And so that I wrote in 2018, published in 2018. So I've been writing and reading about this for almost a decade now. But I thought that would sort of be the end of it, was that book, Anti-Mary Exposed. But what happened was, you know, so many people said, can you write a book that's, we can give to Protestants or people who aren't Catholic, and, you know, make it more accessible to people that aren't, you know, deeply embedded to the idea or attached to the idea of Our Lady. So that's really when I wrote the book, The End of Woman. But in that book, that came out in 2023. In that book, I thought I would go back to the first wave and just take a couple days to do some research and get some nice quotes from people like Elizabeth Cady Stanton and Susan B. Anthony, and I would, you know, I'd be done, and I could move back to 1960s when it seemed like everything was really corrupted. And when I started doing the research, I realized, like, wait a minute, the corruption started way sooner than anybody realized. And so that was shocking to me. And, you know, that was when I started the research. And I truthfully haven't finished it yet. You know, there's so much of it. The amazing thing is that it's all in English. Most of it's online. It's very accessible. It's very easy to find out and kind of uncover the story. I think most of us are just reluctant, and I know I was reluctant to do it, because it's painful. It's not fun reading. It's not nice reading. There's nothing edifying about it. And there's a lot of, like, nooks and crannies. You know, you have to sort of do detective work and figure out, okay, what do they mean by this? And what were they really doing with that? And, you know, just piecing together kind of a whole quilt of ideas. And anyway, but in the book, The End of Woman, I left open the question of what about Christianity and feminism? And so that was where I really felt like I had to do this follow-up book and just make it resoundingly clear that feminism's roots are not anywhere akin to what we mean by Christianity. In fact, it was developed as a means to get rid of Christianity, to really stigmatize Christianity, and to really emphasize the fact that these women believed that they were enslaved by Christianity, and it was a tool that men used to keep women, to suppress women. So anyway, I think you can, as I'm unfolding and revealing all of this, you can really see the narrative that we've been fed, and how when you start looking at it and realizing these pieces don't fit together. I think that's really part of what's motivated me, was just to help us understand as Christian women that this doesn't have the fruit that it needs to have if we're really going to be pursuing Christ and really trying to, change the culture around us, starting with our immediate family, that focusing on feminism is not going to be the means to get us to the place that we want to go. So I think that all of those pieces kind of came together, and it just felt like no one's done this. We need to do this. It's needed, desperately. And I'm so grateful to Sophia for having the courage to, take it on and publish it. And I think it turned out to be a really amazing book, especially since you both read it. You can tell how the cover fit into the whole story, and there were just so many pieces. Even the title felt very anointed, and the Holy Spirit was deeply, passing off little seeds and mustard seeds, as I was writing. It was really a pretty intense and very meaningful and spiritual experience.
0: One thing, Carrie, Michelle and I both have college-age children, for example, and most mm-hmm. kids leave the nest. They go to Catholic schools. You mentioned University of Oregon. They go off to these mm-hmm. schools and they take women's studies classes, right? And all of a sudden, they're thrown into these environments where these, mm-hmm. You talked about first wave, second wave, I think third wave, these different waves of feminism. And it's only presented as rainbows and, mm-hmm. Goods. And so maybe in just a few words to that Catholic mom who, how do, mm-hmm. what tools can we put in her tool chest as, she's helping mm-hmm. that child or that 20-year-old that's listening to this interview that's like, something's off. I think you're one of the first people to really critique this from a Catholic mm-hmm. Christian point of view. So thank you. Mm-hmm. And I'd love those comments.
2: Yeah, well, I mean, I think the first thing is obviously to read the book, because it's there's so much more in that I think people just need to absorb and start really reframing the way in which we've thought about feminism. And so I think that's important. I think the other thing that is really important to do with Catholics is, and I've done this in the book as well, is bracket off that which John Paul II meant by what we refer to as John Paul's feminism or new feminism, and really understand that what he was trying to do was something almost diametrically opposed to what feminism was doing. Because I think that's been a dangerous way in which we've allowed feminism to sort of become wheat among chaff, because we've been very confused about what it means. So I think that figuring out what John Paul was doing was what he was trying to do was renew and restore womanhood by using the language of feminism. And this wasn't something that he just did with feminism. He did it with Marxism. He did it with Hobbes. It was kind of his thing. It was like, how do we pivot on this idea and make it our own? And that's what he was doing with feminism. And I think that there had been a hope at a certain point in the church that could have really solidified and become something much stronger. But unfortunately, it takes a lot of discipline, and it takes a lot of understanding the philosophical roots and principles of what you're doing. And that just hasn't happened in the church. And so there's been this kind of corruption of it. So anyway, I think that's an important piece that, was really important for me to lay that out in the book. And I did my due diligence and really tried to get to the heart of it, because, of course, I'm a huge fan of John Paul II. I've written a book with George Weigel on John Paul. I wrote my master's thesis on him and studied in Poland. So it was important for me to really understand what he was doing and follow in his footsteps in a certain respect. But I think the big piece is really to understand what it means to be a woman and on a very basic level, what feminism has tried to extract from us is our womanhood and our motherhood. So if you look at the last 60, 70 years of what's happened to women. Well, first of all, they told us we didn't need husbands, and they told us we didn't need children. The home was taken away from us. And now it's our physical bodies that are being taken away from us through the trans movement. So it's this continued effort to really sterilize us and to make us into something we were never meant to be, partially through this idea of getting rid of motherhood. So we don't really even understand ourselves as mothers. And I don't just mean biologically, I mean in every aspect of our life. What we're meant to do is be life givers, whether we're in the workplace, we're in our homes, within our families, or even in the convent. That's the call. And I think the language has been really neutered. So I would invite every mother, who's worried about this to start engaging that in her own imagination, in her own life, and in her own language with her family, and as she teaches her daughters and as well as her sons, what womanhood really is. Because it feels like that's where the gap has been for all of us. Like, we're kind of grasping at straws, just like the rest of the culture. What does it mean to be a woman? And we have these amazing models and examples and, all the saints and all the writing that's been done on it in a way that offers so much richness in the church that I think we haven't, it's hard to find in other places. So really tapping into what the church has to offer on this is another great way to kind of like reclaim it in your own soul and in your own family and in your own community.
1: So, Carrie, I have a lot of little bookmarks. I try not to write in my books, but I've got all these little bookmarks with these great quotes. But toward the end, there is one that I really loved. And I would, maybe if you can just comment on this, on the end of the chapter on ideological exit, you talked about women's lives aren't meant to be sterile abstractions to perform far-off mercies to strangers while insisting on a perfect division of home labor with our spouses. They're meant to be messy and sublime, varied and banal, heart-trending and elevating, awkward and awesome, textured and streamlined, contained and surrendered, all rooted in the concrete, tedious, and the everyday. And I just thought this, and you went on to talk about, it really means to be like a Catholic woman and listening to God in prayer and the full meaning of what our human heart longs for. So maybe just like, what is it that our human hearts long for as women that we're missing out when we're living as a feminist?
2: Yeah. Thanks so much for bringing up that quote. I think that, part of what that was responding to is just that we see this idea of, sold in the culture of we're going to go change the world. And this idea that somehow that change has to happen, through a government NGO, or it's going to happen in some faraway place. And it's going to have to happen often with people that we will never meet. And I think that, this is, I go through the history of that and actually show that this is, it's almost considered some kind of pathology. Like, it's something very unhealthy because it creates a kind of distance or unembodied kind of charity. When in fact, I think women are really called to a life, and if we really want to see change, it's going to happen on a local level. It's going to happen, in our bodies as we bear children. It's going to happen in hugs and snuggling and with our children, and also, the intimacy that we have with our husbands. It's going to happen on a very, and a lot of, deep proximity. And I think that's what the lie that we've bought into in the world today is that the transformation has to happen somehow removed from us by people that we will never meet. And yet the transformation that happens in other people as well as in ourselves is going to be through certainly the growth in virtues that are going to happen through the demands of what it means to be a woman and to love others. That's the secret, I think, that as Catholics we certainly need to absorb. And is it always going to be, great joy? No, it's going to, there's going to be a lot of tedium, especially, I remember as a young mother just finally realizing, like, I had this hope that the next week would be easier than this week, and it just never felt that way. And I finally realized, like, this is a feature, not a flaw. Like, all this selfishness is being rubbed out of me in a very dramatic way. So, anyway, I think that's what we need to get back to. And I do think there is a desire in our hearts that is fascinating. It is this desire to change the world. And I think it actually is something that we can see in Our Lady, because she does have the capacity to change the world because her will is so deeply united with God. So the key of going back to local and getting it right on, and with those in our immediate proximity allows us the grace and the virtues and the habits to then be able to know God better and to know His will better. And that can happen on a much bigger scale. But it has to start with the small and the humble, and then it can grow, you know, like a seed. But I think that desire is a uniquely female kind of desire that is embodied in Our Lady. You know, it's not to say that it doesn't have a masculine element of it. But I think it's there. It's just something that we haven't figured out how, you know, as a church, how to talk about this and how to develop that in a way that's really going to be fruitful instead of just confusing, because we've gotten so awash with this idea of what, you know, toxic empathy and a removed and a disembodied kind of compassion.
0: Well, one of the things I was thinking about when I was preparing for this interview, Carrie, is that, you know, it sounds like it's more than, you know, a bigger topic than should women work or should women...

0: when you compared what the religious communities and sisters had done in helping after slavery, you know, and some of the amazing schools and, and ways in which we built up this nation versus tearing down, you know, in the, especially those early waves of feminism. So maybe a few words as people might not understand, you know, that misunderstanding of this message. It's really, you know, it's not just Carrie's getting on a plane to go, you know, to a talk, right? Like it's this really beautiful vision that God has for us as women.
1: Yeah. No, I'm glad you asked that question because I think that's really the heart of it. You know, I'm not saying women have to do X or women have to do Y. That's the beauty of it, is that God is the one who's the master of your life, who has a vision that you have the opportunity to be able to learn how to hear his heart in your own heart, and that's the space in which you get to move. So, but we have these examples, like you mentioned, of the amazing things that women have done. I think, you know, we live with this belief that women were never educated before feminism, and then you look at someone like Elizabeth Ann Seton, and you realize, you know, she started the first parochial school in the United States, and 100 years later, you had 3,500 parochial schools, mostly connected with parishes, and many of them were staffed exclusively by religious sisters. So this was actually not really a Catholic problem. It was very much a, in many respects, and a lot of the things that feminism is responding to were because of distortions in Protestantism and especially Unitarianism, which is actually not, you know, I don't think you can even consider it Christian because it didn't believe in Christ. It only believes in God. There's no Trinity. You know, it's a very much an offshoot. So, I think that's fascinating. And then, of course, you have obviously even things like schools, orphanages, hospitals, all of those elements, you know, came from and through religious sisters and women, and the incredible care that women have the capacity to give to others, and to see and, you know, be able to see the needs of others. So, yeah, I think that those, and all those women, of course, are working women. You know, that there's a beauty in the kind of women, the kind of work that women do, and an abundance that can come from it. And so I think when we get too locked into the debates of what it is that we need to do, which we have in many respects, we really miss that question of what it is, you know, who it is that we're meant to become. And that's why I love this great quote from Edith Stein, where she says, you know, the world doesn't need what women do. The world needs what women are, or who women are. And once we understand that, then, you know, whole world opens up to a different kind of fruitfulness, because you're no longer like limited by the four walls of your home. You suddenly realize the incredible work that you're doing raising children in that home, or, you know, the work that you're doing in the workplace. Like, you can transform the workplace. We know well what happens when we get disordered women in the workplace. You know, people talk a lot about the dark triad now, you know, narcissism and whatnot. We know the damage that women can do in the negative, but I think that even more so we can see the giftedness and the beauty and the good fruit that can happen when we have good women who really understand who it is and what it is that God is meant to do through their lives and in their unique relationships.
2: Thank you so much, Carrie. I think we could probably talk for several more hours on this topic, but
0: let's do it.
2: But for our listeners who want to find out more, where can they get your book, or do you have a website, or where can they get more information?
1: Yeah, so I have CarrieGress.com is my blog where I have a lot of archived content. And then I have a daily Substack called TheologyOfHome.substack.com, or just TheologyOfHome.com will get you there as well. And that's certainly where I keep a lot of my updated content, and I do post a lot of articles that I think women are interested in, because I think this is an ongoing thing. I think we really need to help form women and help us, you know, get back that sense of wonder and what it means to really be a woman, instead of, you know, this collapsed division of kind of the female worker that we've been dealing with. So those are the best places to find me.
0: Wow, what a beautiful and amazing conversation we've been able to have, Carrie. And I just can't thank you enough for the amount of time and energy and really thought you're putting into this important topic as, again, you know, moms, grandmas, you know, women in the work field. This book actually is for everyone. That was one of the things I really appreciated about your approach. It's historical, and then it introduces and, you know, some of these flaws, major flaws, I will tell you, underlying flaws. And so thank you. And we're going to go ahead and wrap up with a prayer, because I think that we could all pray that beautiful Hail Mary as we close in just a minute. After, I just want to say that I'm Emily Jaminette. This is Michelle Fanley. We were so blessed to be here today with Carrie Gress as we talked about her latest book, Something Wicked: Why Feminism Can't Be Fused with Christianity. And we want to thank you for joining us, Inspired by Faith, and we hope you are blessed and inspired by this episode. To find out more about the Columbus Catholic Women's Conference or to register for any of our events, visit columbuscatholicwomen.com. And let's close with the Hail Mary. In the name of Father, Son, Holy Spirit, amen. Hail Mary, full of grace, the Lord is with thee. Blessed art thou amongst women, and blessed is the fruit of thy womb, Jesus.
2: Holy Mary, Mother of God, pray for us sinners, now and at the hour of our death. Amen.
0: Amen. Thank you.
3: 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I'm H. McKay. Going to bow out for the rest of the weekend. Enjoy yours. And remember to let God define who you are. I'll see you again with Catholics Coast to Coast.
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13: Why do Catholics honor Mary so much? When Jesus had given us everything on the cross, he looked down and saw one last gift, his mom. And he told his beloved disciple, "Behold your mother." And he told his mother, "Behold your son." That beloved disciple was John, but it's also you. Jesus gave you his mother to be your spiritual mom. God didn't save us as individuals, but as a family. And the most highly honored human being in the family of the church, not including Jesus himself, who also happens to be God. It isn't some super apostle or great prophet or warrior king. It's a mom, largely unnoticed in this life, and now called Ark of the New Covenant, Terror of Demons, Help of Christians, Queen of Heaven and Earth. But the most honored title she has is Mother, Mother of God and our Mother. So why do we honor Mary so much? Because she's our mom. And that's a good insight into the weight of glory waiting for all mothers. This is Chris Stefanik from RealLifeCatholic.com on EWTN Radio.
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17: Good evening and welcome to The Journey Home. I'm Marcus Grody, your host for this program. We've had so many guests over the years who've come on The Journey Home to share their journey, and I have to say that often the most enjoyable guests, and let's say in terms of you, the audience, the guests that you seem to enjoy a lot are those that have come from Judaism. And on the one hand, I think it reminds us of the roots of our faith that we take for granted sometimes, the importance of knowing our Jewish background to truly understand our Christian faith. But I think also it's like, whoa, you know, what opened their heart to the beauty of the church? How'd they do that? Well, we have that privilege again tonight. Our guest is Charles Hoffman, a convert from Orthodox Judaism. Charles.
18: Glad to be here, Marcus.
17: Welcome to the
18: Thank
17: program.
18: You. Thank you.
17: It really is good to have you here for a great number of reasons, one of which I want to make sure before I forget to let the audience know that your conversion story written out in full, as well as a number of articles you've written, are available on the Coming Home Network website at chnetwork.org. And in fact, this morning before I came in, I reviewed that article on the Mass, which was just excellent. I hope we have time to get into that.
18: Yeah.
17: But with that being said, please let me invite you to start us off way back when.
18: Starts back on October 10th, 1933. That's going to be 85 years now. And it started in Berlin, Germany. And I was a Jew, and my parents were Jewish. My mother was German, but my father was from Poland, and all his family is from Poland. And when 16 years old, he came to Germany for work, had to change his name, because it wasn't Hoffman, it was Bohanic. I still don't know, but he changed it to Hoffman. That's the name I have, of course, And then back in, that same year, 33, Adolf Hitler came to power earlier in January. And from that point on, it was downhill for Jews. I mean, really downhill. And the night I remember most, I don't remember much because I was five years old, Kristallnacht.
17: I was going to ask you that's such unique, horrendous.
18: That's the only night I remember my time. At the time, I was at my aunt's house. Like, she had living in a condo style, and there was a courtyard. At the end of the courtyard was a synagogue built in to one of the places there on the second floor, and you could see the windows and everything else, and all of a sudden, there was a lot of noise of German guys running through the courtyard, up the stairs, smashing the door open. They took all the sacred scrolls, the Torahs, threw them into the courtyard, all the sacred books, lit them on fire, And they were just yelling, and we were scared. I mean, the lights were out. Yeah. And that was the night that many stores, of course, were smashed in. Jewish men and women were beaten and even killed throughout Germany. That happened. Yeah. And if you ever want to get a good story on that, just watch the History Channel. Many times they show that particular thing. Anyway, so that was 38. And now also in 38, my mother and I had a chance to leave Germany. But my mother let my father go because she figured Hitler wouldn't do anything to women and children. Boy, that almost was a disaster. But somehow in 1939, on May 13th, 1939, my mother and I and 900 other Jewish people were able to leave Germany on a ship to St. Louis. Hmm. And that's, in the, if you go to Holocaust Museum in Washington, on the top floor, you'll see a museum on that ship. You know, and that journey, of course, the journey took us to Cuba. And
17: why to Cuba?
18: Well, that's what my father was there, you know, I guess... You know, that's what all the paperwork. I don't know all the details of why Cuba, not someplace else.
17: I've often wondered.
18: We went to Cuba.
17: I've often wondered whether it was because the people in America were not as open to the Jews as we should have been ourselves.
18: Yeah, well, the story goes on from Cuba.
17: Okay.
18: What happens there is we went to Cuba 6 days in the harbor, and they wouldn't let us in. And at the time, I didn't know the reason why. So then the German captain. We took the ship to Fort Lauderdale, and we stayed outside there, and they pleaded, the Jewish organization pleaded with Roosevelt and the Congress to let us come in. They refused. So the ship had to go back to Europe.
17: Oh,
18: now, the German captain, God bless him, I mean, he knew what would happen to us if we went back to Germany. So he negotiated with England, France, and Holland to take us in. Because we were Polish citizens, you know, in Europe, you're a citizen where your father's a citizen, even though you're born in Germany.
17: Okay,
18: so we and 300 other Polish citizens went to England. The other 600 went to France and Holland. And, you know, within a year when the Nazis came in there, they were all, most of them were gone.
17: Yeah.
18: And Hollywood made a movie in the 70s called Voyage of the Damned. There's a book on it, too. And it depicts that story.
17: Wow.
18: You know, of it. And they had some great stars, but it never went anywhere. Never went good. But anyway, we came to England. We lived in London. And we got there in 39. And October of 39, or September of 39, because Hitler invaded Poland. Yeah. England and France declared war on Germany. And within a year, about a year, 1940, we started getting the daily bombings of London. And for the next 3 years, that's what we had. You know, lived through that. And the one night I remember particular was that a bomb fell. The sirens didn't go off on time. That happens sometimes. And we lived near a water reservoir, which the Germans were trying to really knock out. And a bomb fell 3 houses away in the backyard. It missed the house by 10 feet, okay? And just an explosion, my mother grabbed me out of bed, took me out. Next day when they went back in, the whole house had caved in. I would have been gone. If the bomb had hit the house with the blockbuster, we wouldn't even have had a chance. It would have just, so again, the grace of God. You would wonder, how did I get out of Germany? You know, number one, how did I survive that? And then coming to the United States in 1943.
17: I need to ask, as a Jew brought up in Germany, Polish father, your view of Christianity, and I'm wondering if, as you looked at the way you were treated by the rise of Hitler, did you see that as Christianity?
18: No. I mean, first of all, like I said, I was 5 years old.
17: Okay.
18: Even looking back, you know, I couldn't see, you know, see that aspect of it, even though there were things you say, how a country that's, what, 50% Lutheran, 50% Catholic, how did this happen?
17: Yeah.
18: That's smarter people than me to analyze, you know, and find out.
17: But in that sense, it's a work of grace in your heart to not have blamed. Christianity.
18: Yeah. No, it never came to my mind.
17: Okay, all right.
18: Okay, and anyway, so we came to England, the United States, Brooklyn, New York, and that's where my mother, like I said, she was not necessarily very well trained in Judaism, and all my family were liberal Jews. Okay. But she wanted to study Orthodox Judaism. To this day, I don't know why, but I'm glad she did. So I had to go to Hebrew. In fact, she wanted to take me to what we call yeshiva, which is the equivalent of Catholic school, where you go and you really learn. Everything's in Hebrew. But she couldn't afford it, and they couldn't take us in. So, it's not like a Catholic school. They make provision sometimes. But anyway, so I went to a school to learn to, and then at the age of 13, then, of course, I made my what we call bar mitzvah. Right. That's when I became a man. Yeah. I could now participate in the liturgical worship, be counted as one of the 10 that were necessary to say certain parts of the liturgy. And one of them is that holy, holy, holy Lord God of hosts, heaven and earth. To say that, 10 men had to be present, in
19: really?
18: The synagogue. Yeah. Otherwise, many times I went to a morning service. Couldn't say it because they didn't have 10 men present. But anyway, so after my bar mitzvah, I was 13, so until I was about 21, 22, I attended the services Friday nights when the Sabbath began, an hour and a half, 3 hours on Saturday, okay, and then an hour and a half on Saturday night, the closing of the Sabbath. Now, at first, I wasn't too keen about going because all my buddies and friends were all, playing in the schoolyards, never went to synagogue, never had to. As time went on, of course, it became part of you. So, and I was grateful for that because that eventually was going to be the background that I needed, for me anyway.
19: So, our guest is Charles Hoffman. Charles, so there you are. Your mother wants you to at least learn and become part of the Orthodox Judaism. You were bar mitzvahed, you were very much involved. Did you have a faith in God?
18: Yes, oh, yeah. Very strong.
19: Because that's not always true with liberal Judaism.
18: Orthodoxy. If you're going to synagogue Friday night, Saturday morning for 3 hours and for 8-9 years, you got to have a faith in God. Remember, we had no rule that said if you don't go, it's a mortal sin.
19: We just went
18: because that's what we needed to that was part of us. Worship the Lord on the Sabbath.
19: Yeah.
18: There's no other way to deal with it.
19: But that's a great sign of the work of grace in your life. After all you've been through, to have that.
18: Yeah, thank God I did have that. Yeah.
19: All right.
18: Yeah. So anyway, I went to a high school, which was technical high school, which was citywide, where maybe only 2% of the students were Jewish. Now, I came from a very Jewish neighborhood. And then after that, I went to college, also a technical engineering college, and that also was about 2% Jewish, And I studied electrical engineering, while I was there, most of my friends were Jewish, were Christian, of course, and Catholic. And we had a lot of discussions about religion. And all I know is I kept getting blamed because you Jews killed Jesus. And I said, no, we didn't. It was the Romans that killed Jesus. That much I knew. But it's fine. In college, it's an engineering school. We don't have too many liberal arts classes because we didn't like them. We wanted to study math.
19: They're not going
18: to
19: get you a job.
18: They're not going to get me a job. So anyway, but in the literature class I had, we actually went over the parts of the New Testament as literature. Well, I thought this is my first encounter, really, with Jesus, okay? And I said, I really have no problem with some of the things he said. The thing that got me, he made himself equal to God. That was lying too far.
19: Yeah.
18: It was one God, okay? No such thing as you Christians believing three gods. I'm sorry, I can't have God the Son, God the Father, no way. So that was the extent. Then in 1956, I got married. My first wife was Irma. She was Jewish, but very liberal Jew. But we were married in an Orthodox ceremony. In 1957, I graduated from college with a Bachelor of Engineering degree, and I started to work in the defense industry back then in the electronic system design, countermeasures, both for the Air Force and the Navy, started in the industry, ultimately went to work for Naval Research Lab for many years in the government. Anyway, so that's, and then something happened that's probably about 1957. God, this thing, I looked at Christianity and said, how, Lord, can they have 1 billion people? And we are just a small little bunch of Jews, you know? And I said, wait a minute. I mean, Jesus started this faith, okay? Jewish guy. He picked these 12 fellows who weren't exactly great guys, you know, anything like that, I said. And, you know, and then, you know, he suffers. You know, he's the Messiah. He suffers, dies, and supposedly raises from the dead. Then you get along, comes St. Paul. I said, who's this fanatical Jew who hated Christians, and all of a sudden now he's converting Christians, you know, I mean Jews and other people to Christianity. I said, how did all this, and then of course, the hundreds of years of persecution of the church. You know, what Christians suffered for 300 years until Constantine. I said, how in heaven's name could all this have happened without God being present? I'm sorry, I just, please, I'm an engineer, explain it logically to me, okay? And, of course, later on, after I had become Catholic, you know, you get into both Acts and Gamaliel. He's a very respected rabbi, especially in the Seder. And he's the one who then, when he had that meeting of what they're going to do with John and Peter, you know, where the Jews at Sanhedrin had met, and he said, took them out, and he said, hey, leave them alone. You know, we've had many guys who got up and said they're the Messiah, they're this, and they die out, and all the followers go. So if these guys speak about, you know, say something about man, they'll die out. But if what they say comes from God, it'll go and go and go, you know, and we better not stop it, or we find ourselves fighting God. Boy, I mean, that's exactly the kind of rationale. And, of course, much later on also, I got reading some St. John Chrysostom, who also had in a homily once talked about how can these unintelligent men, you know what I mean, who denied Christ while he was alive, ran away from him, but the minute he dies, all of a sudden, they start following him. You know what I mean? What happened, you know? So that's another part of interest. But in any case, so I said to myself, you know, the only way to find out something, I've got to learn more about the Christian faith. I mean, not because I was looking to convert, but I just wanted to know.
20: Is that,
18: you know,
20: a question to see in your mind to be answered?
18: That's it, yeah. I just wanted to know. I was very happy being Jewish. I didn't, not that at that time I followed all the rules anymore. You know, even though I was still Orthodox, I did kosher. What happened was, when I was 17 and a half, I joined the National Guard. I went in summer camp, you know, before I went into the Army. I was very hungry one day for breakfast. Guess what they had for breakfast? Bacon. I'd never eaten pork, never eaten any of that stuff. But then you start rationalizing. Wait a minute, why don't we eat pork, Jews? Well, back then, you know, 2,000 years ago, maybe they got sick from pork, chicken nose, whatever they call that, you know. And hey, but we live in the 20th century. Everything's clean now, you know what I mean? I don't know. That was my excuse, and that was the beginning of not following the kosher rules. I still believe as an Orthodox Jew, so I went to synagogue, you know, but they call it the hypocrites. But in any case,
20: there's a Jew out there saying, see, that's what happened. We started eating that bacon.
18: Bacon, exactly, that's fine. Enjoy. But in any case, so what happened after that, I started reading, and I read mostly Catholic books. And the reason for that is I did know one thing. That scripture, you know, Catholics believe in scripture and tradition. In Judaism, we believed in the written law and the oral law that Moses got at the same time, okay? And then eventually it became, you know, so big, what we call, you know, the Mishnah. I mean, it had to be put down in writing. And then after Christ, you know, a couple of hundred years later, the Talmud starts evolving, which is really the whole tradition of the Orthodox faith. So I had to go with that. I could not accept scripture alone, you know, because we were taught, hey, you better not interpret scripture. You have to go to the Talmud. I'll talk about this book in a second, you know, as to all the references. Anyway, so, you know, once I did that, I started seeing, you know, well, I started looking into the Trinity.
1: And how? It's a complicated story. I mean, it took so long. By the way, this is all self-study. Okay. Just reading books. There's no priest or anybody at that time to influence me. I had no background or anything except what I read. And I started to, well, eventually I came around to say, yeah, well, I can understand the possibility of three persons in one nature. You know, they still believe in one God, really. It's not three gods, you know. Understood that. Then the second thing is, okay, well, if there are three gods, is it possible, I mean, three persons in God, could the second person become man? Now, how do I justify, this Messiah now, becoming man, has to suffer and die? Where'd that come from? I mean, we believed in the glorious Messiah. Oh, when he comes, we're going to wipe out everybody, you know, and be restored, and the dead will rise. They said, well, this didn't happen with Jesus. So, I mean, where did this come from? Mm-hmm. This idea that there's this suffering called serving?
20: Yeah.
1: Okay, so everybody, Christians will point, Isaiah 53, that shows you the life of a Christ. Isaiah 53, and that's why I brought this book along. This is the liturgy that we use on the Sabbath. It contains all the books of the Bible. I mean, the Genesis, Deuteronomy, the Exodus books, you know.
20: The Torah.
1: And, or the Old Testament, the Torah.
20: Yeah.
1: Okay, basically it. And the way the liturgical calendar worked for Orthodox Jews was like right after the Feast of Booths, now you have Yom Kippur, I mean Rosh Hashanah, I mean New Year, Yom Kippur, Day of Atonement, and then the Feast of Booths, and then the liturgical year starts. We start with Genesis, and we go through the whole thing till next year, you know, Deuteronomy, chapter by chapter, you know, each week of reading. That's the heart of the worship on the Sabbath. And that time, we know how that starts is in the worship. The Torah is kept in what we call an ark. That's for you, a couple of them. And it's dressed up and has a crown. Each one has a crown on it. And over before the ark is a light called the eternal light. When that light is on, you know the Torah is in the ark. Light's not on, there's no... Doesn't sound familiar?
20: Right.
1: Okay, so you start to see how funny. You guys got a lot of things that we have, you know. Anyway, so the Torah is marched around, so it's read, then put away, and the next comes a reading from the prophets. Isaiah was very prominent. If you go through this book, you'll see how week after week, Isaiah, Jeremiah, but mostly Isaiah. And then after that, you have a homily. So that's the essence. And you have things on either side, too. So anyway, but in all those years, just, I never heard about Isaiah 53. I read Catholic books.
20: So it wasn't included in
1: No, you can't find that in here. I was looking through it, and again, you know, afterwards, come on, there's got to be Isaiah 53 in here, you know. I see all the stuff, no. Oh, by the way, when I said scripture and tradition, well, and there's a whole section over here of Talmudic references for each chapter in this book. And you got to go to that chapter to understand
20: how
1: what the
20: interpret
1: the you can't just do it on your own.
20: You know, I had never known that fascination of Isaiah 53 is in there. It's kind of like when I was a Protestant, we didn't look at John 6 very often because we didn't know what to do with it.
1: Sure.
20: They had left Isaiah 53 out.
1: Yeah. No, that's, you know, it's just amazing. That's why I always get it. And the other thing I never really saw either is, and this will be a sign, a virgin shall conceive and bear a son, and he will call him Emmanuel, meaning God with us. I never saw that one. You know, how convenient, you know what I mean, that I didn't see some of these particular passages. Anyway, so after that, so finally, the things I'm leaving out, basically, is the fact that finally led me, you know, after all that study, to see, yes, you know, God is three persons in one. The Messiah had to come and suffer and die. And then on Christmas Eve, 1961, I was in my father-in-law's house. We were just in the transition, moving from one house to another. I was watching Midnight Mass. Can you imagine that in a Jewish home? I mean, well, it wasn't Jewish. I mean,

0: around Mexico City, who on December 9th, 1531, had a vision of Mary and then was given this gift of his tilma being emblazoned with the image of Our Lady of Guadalupe, which he then showed to the bishop-elect there in Mexico City, and that went on to be known as Our Lady of Guadalupe. And there's been so many different mysteries and marvels related to Our Lady of Guadalupe, one of those being those being documented in my television program, which is called Guadalupe Mysteries. And
1: I'm Rebecca Anderson, and I'm joined here in studio with Dan Kennedy. I'm his co-host of Life Talk Northwest, and this is your Catholic radio station. It's family-friendly. It's always the truth. It might be challenging to hear the truth. You know, what I heard on Sacred Heart Radio was difficult at times, but again, we follow a faith that is the magisterium, and it's got tradition and the Word of God and the sacraments, and so we're a full meal deal here being Catholic.
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1: Oh, yeah.
2: And it is expensive. 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
1: Mm-hmm.
2: You know, you got to keep the lights on, got to keep the equipment functioning. 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
1: Mm-hmm.
2: And so much needed. 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
1: mm-hmm.
2: 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It all goes to evangelizing the Northwest.
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0: Scientifically verifiable, we might say, it relates to the long-lasting nature of the tilma. I've done some interviews with various experts, art experts and historians and otherwise, and this is the only object made of this agave fiber that is still in existence in good condition from that time period. There's not a single other object that has been preserved in this way in Mexico. So I think that alone is truly remarkable. And we get the idea that, well, maybe this object was perfectly preserved for a very long amount of time and that it wasn't touched or nobody was near it and it was in ideal conditions. Well, no, that's not the case at all, because at the very beginning anyway, when the announcement of this miracle happened and so many people came, they wanted to rub their face in the tilma, or they wanted to touch their rosary beads or their other religious objects to the tilma. So it went through all this rough handling, and it was hung on the wall of the church there, and it was subject to the smoke of candles lit beneath it for a very long period of time. Eventually, they put it under protective glass, but in those beginning years, I would say that it was not treated very gently. And so the fact that it is the only object of its type still in existence, maybe that's the most miraculous or most noteworthy marvel related to the tilma. But like I said, there's many, many different things that point to people's fascination and interest in this object. And people can learn all the details if they search on Google for Guadalupe Mysteries EWTN On Demand, and you can watch it online for yourself. You have all those different aspects of the tilma that I point out that I find to be remarkable. Let's take a look at the 365 Days with Mary project. We do this every week where we talk about the Marian devotion of the day as it lines up each and every day to the calendar year. And for today's date, May 9th, we have Our Lady of the Woods from Imbersago in Italy in the year 1617. And the story goes that three shepherds, one named Peter, saw the Madonna near a large chestnut tree. Then they testified that the apparition rose up and disappeared into the sky. They were believed because the chestnut was found full of fruit. In 1632, a chapel was erected at the apparition site, and they were replaced by a real church in 1677. This sits an image called Madonna del Bosco, the Our Lady of the Woods. In 2 years before this occurrence, some had seen in the same place a lady bathed in light, hovering on top of the chestnut trees, and they heard beautiful songs come from the spot of the apparition. And that is Our Lady of the Woods from Imbersago in Italy. For more information on this fascinating devotion, or any of the hundreds of other Marian devotions from around the world, you can connect to 365 with dayswithmary.com, pick up the book, or download the free app from the iOS App Store, 365 Days with Mary, Marian Calendar. Let's take a look at the miracle of the day. We also do this every week where we try to find a miracle that happened on the day's date in some year in Catholic history. And so for today's date, we have May 9th, and it relates to the apparition of St. Michael the Archangel at Mount Gargano, and is traditionally dated to around the year 490 AD and during the episcopate of Bishop Lawrence of Siponto. And the story begins with a wealthy man whose stray bull was found kneeling at the mouth of a cave, and when he shot an arrow at it, the arrow miraculously reversed direction and struck him instead. And after days of prayer and fasting, the bishop received a vision in which St. Michael declared that the cave was under his protection and was already consecrated to God. And this event marked the beginning of one of the earliest and most enduring Christian pilgrimage sites, later commemorated with a feast day on May 9th, honoring the sanctuary's dedication. And that is the miracle of the day, St. Michael the Archangel's appearance at the cave at Monte Gargano in the year 490 AD. And for people who are interested in They Might Be Saints, the television series, you can tune in on May 10th at 1:30 p.m. Central Time, the episode of They Might Be Saints on Father Nelson Baker. I examine the canonization cause of Father Nelson Baker, a former business owner who built a world-class city of charity with an orphanage, home for troubled youth, schools, a hospital, and a basilica. Check that one out. Sunday, May 10th at 1:30 p.m. Central Time. That's They Might Be Saints, Father Nelson Baker. We need to take a short break, but when we come back, we're going to be talking with David Carollo, the executive director of the World Apostolate of Fatima, about the upcoming feast day of Our Lady of Fatima. Stay with us for that.

0: of Jesus, because we're his disciples, we're followers, we're learning. And the Great Commission is something that every one of us, go make disciples of all nations, is given to us. And so, as you mentioned earlier, that whether it's across the street, whether it's in your own family, whether it's an extended family, wherever it is, in work situations, or the Lord sends you to different parts of the world. Mm-hmm. But you only know that if you're attentive and you were seeking the Lord at that time in your life, and you're just opening yourself, you're saying, Lord, I want to know your will. I want to be in your will. I want to be used by you in whatever way you desire me to, Lord. I just don't want to miss that fact or that reality. And then he gives you a sneak previews of coming attractions.
1: Yes.
0: But the movie isn't out yet, so to speak, you know? And so anyway, it's just a beautiful way. It's a beautiful way that the Lord wants to teach all of us in terms of responding to his voice, mm-hmm. the voice and the lead of the Holy Spirit. So, wow, time is flying. You're going to be with us all week, so you can circle back to any of the thoughts that you may have from today. And friends, and this is applicable to every one of our lives, and the Lord does have a mission and calling for each one of us, obviously our vocation and other things, but also for his mission of extending the gospel to others. Hope you can join us tomorrow. God bless you.
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0: Friends, I'd like to offer you my new booklet, Does God Judge? 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
10: A prayer for the right to life. O Heavenly Father, strengthen us against the mounting forces of anti-life. Enlighten those who walk in this deadly way, that they may see the enormity of their sin and return to the generous observance of the divine law. We pray, too, for mothers, that they may prize the great privilege of motherhood, and that they may bring up their children in the holy love and fear of God, thus saving their own immortal souls and furthering the honor and glory of their Maker. Through Christ our Lord. Amen. Pray for us, Saint Gerard, protector of the mother and her unborn child, that we may be made worthy of the promises of Christ.
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0: Lord has received. Blessed art thou amongst the women, and blessed is the fruit of thy womb, Jesus. Hail Mary, full of grace, the Lord is with thee. Blessed art thou amongst women, and blessed is the fruit of thy womb, Jesus.
1: Holy Mary, Mother of God, pray for us sinners now and at the hour of our death. Amen.
0: Hail Mary, full of grace, the Lord is with thee. Blessed art thou amongst women, and blessed is the fruit of thy womb, Jesus.

Lord is with thee. Blessed art thou amongst women, and blessed is the fruit of thy womb, Jesus. Hail Mary, full of grace, the Lord is with thee. Blessed art thou amongst women, and blessed is the fruit of thy womb, Jesus.

0: Hantavirus after an outbreak on a cruise ship anchored near the Canary Islands. A statement from the Department of Health and Human Services says one of the 17 Americans from the MV Hondius will be transported to the Nebraska Biocontainment Unit and does not show symptoms. Six confirmed cases and three deaths have been linked to the outbreak. And meanwhile, Pope Leo has thanked the residents of the Canary Islands for showing hospitality to the cruise ship. During his Regina Caeli address yesterday, the Holy Father added he's looking forward to seeing them next month during his visit to the islands. In his Regina Caeli address catechesis, the Holy Father reflected on the Sunday Gospel, saying, Jesus's love begets love in us. From Vatican Radio, Deborah Castellano-Luboff reports.
1: The Lord does not leave us alone in our trials.
2: Il Signore non ci lascia soli nelle prove della vita.
1: The Holy Father reflected on the day's Gospel reading when Jesus at the Last Supper says to his disciples, if you love me, you will keep my commandments. This statement, Pope Leo said, frees us from misunderstandings, for ultimately God's love is the condition for our righteousness. We truly observe the commandments according to God's will, he explained, if we recognize his love for us, just as Christ reveals it to the world. Pope Leo clarified that Jesus' words, therefore, are an invitation to be part of a relationship.
2: Sono allora un invito alla relazione.
1: Precisely for this reason, Pope Leo explained, the Lord commands us to love one another as he has loved us. For it is Jesus' love that gives rise to love in us, the Holy Father highlighted. Christ himself, he said, is the standard, the measure of true love, the love that is faithful forever, pure, and unconditional. Because God loves us first, the Pope noted, we too can love. And when we truly love God, he said, we truly love one another. Pope Leo explained that the same is true for life itself. Only those who have received it can live, and only those who have been loved can love. Thus, he called the Lord's commandments a way of life that heals us from false loves and a spiritual path to salvation. Precisely because Christ loves us, the Holy Father said, he does not leave us alone in life's trials. Rather, he promises us the Paraclete, the Advocate, the Spirit of Truth. Even amid the world's evils, he suggested, we are called to always and everywhere witness to God, who is love.
2: Ovunque possiamo allora testimoniare Dio, che è amore.
1: I'm Deborah Castellano-Luboff.
0: President Trump is hosting a maternal health care event at the White House following the launch of the website moms.gov. The site provides resources for expectant mothers and unexpected pregnancies. Later in the day, he will welcome the 2025-26 national football champions, the Indiana Hoosiers. That's the news on the Sunrise Morning Show. It's 35 minutes past the...
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0: is Monday, the 11th of May. And as we begin together, let's do so in prayer in the name of the Father, and of the Son, and of the Holy Spirit. This is a prayer by St. Albert the Great. We pray to you, O Lord, who are the supreme truth, and all truth is from you. We beseech you, O Lord, who are the highest wisdom, and all the wise depend on you for their wisdom. You are the supreme joy, and all who are happy owe it to you. You are the light of minds, and all receive their understanding from you. We love you above all, we seek you, we follow you, and we are ready to serve you. We desire to dwell under your power, for you are the King of all. Glory be to the Father, and to the Son, and to the Holy Spirit, as it was in the beginning, is now, and ever shall be, world without end. Amen. It is a better way to start a Monday. Hope you had a great Mother's Day weekend. I'm Matt Swaim. Anna Mitchell has news. Paul Lockman at the controls. And up this hour, we got a jam-packed show, as we always try to have. Kevin Schmiesing will take a look at this week in Catholic history. We'll catch up with Dr. John Bergsma as we head towards Pentecost. He's got all kinds of great reflections from the scriptures to help us see angles that we perhaps have not seen before as we celebrate the liturgical year. Father John Gavin has more thoughts from the Church Fathers on Christian maturity, and we'll continue through the Lord's Prayer and the seven last words of Jesus and the Mass with Al Smith, who has been looking at all those things lately through the lens of Fulton Sheen. So stay with us if you can. Right now it is 2 minutes past. Here's Anna Mitchell with news.
1: Morning. Iran's response to a U.S. proposal to end the war is drawing the ire of President Trump. In a post yesterday on Truth Social, Trump said he had read the response from what he referred to as Iran's so-called representatives and called it totally unacceptable. Iranian state media reported that the response had been sent to mediators in Pakistan. This coming after the president said in an earlier social media post that Iran had been playing games with the U.S. and the rest of the world for 47 years. Meanwhile, Israeli Prime Minister Benjamin Netanyahu said the Iran conflict is not over, arguing that Tehran's nuclear material and proxy networks still need to be dismantled. Mark Mayfield has more.
2: Netanyahu told CBS News 60 Minutes that while recent actions accomplished a great deal, enriched uranium must still be removed from Iran. Netanyahu added that Iran's enrichment sites, proxy forces, and ballistic missile ambitions remain unresolved issues. His remarks came as President Trump said in a post on social media Sunday that he had read Iran's response to a U.S. proposal to end the war and called it totally unacceptable. I'm Mark Mayfield.
1: Pope Leo is thanking the residents of the Canary Islands for showing hospitality to the MV Hondius. The Holy Father made the comment during his Regina Caeli address in St. Peter's Square yesterday, adding that he's looking forward to seeing them next month during his visit to the islands. Health officials have been evacuating passengers from the cruise ship in the Canary Islands after a hantavirus outbreak. Local officials say the MV Hondius cruise ship arrived at the city of Tenerife on Sunday morning. Three people who were on the ship have died of the virus. Also during his Regina Caeli address yesterday, Pope Leo appealed for peace and development efforts in the Sahel region of Africa. From Vatican Radio, Linda Bordoni reports.
3: The Pope said, "I have learned with concern of the news regarding the increase in violence in the Sahel region."
4: Ho preso con preoccupazione le notizie sull'aumento delle violenze nella regione del Sahel,
3: particularly in Chad and in Mali, which have been struck by recent terrorist attacks.
4: Colpiti da recenti attacchi terroristici.
3: He assured his prayers for the victims and his closeness to all those who suffer, and voiced an appeal for sustained efforts to promote peace.
4: Auspico che cessi ogni forma di violenza.
3: I hope that every form of violence may cease, and I encourage every effort for peace and development in that beloved land.
4: In quell'amata terra.
3: The Pope's words came on the day after a meeting in the Vatican with representatives of the John Paul II Foundation for the Sahel. during which he upheld the foundation's role in protecting what Pope Francis called our common home and defending human dignity through concrete projects of solidarity and development. In addition to its ecological and climatic significance, the Sahel marks the transition zone between the more humid Sudanian savannas to its south and the drier Sahara to the north. It's a geopolitical space long shaped by internal instability and external strategic competition. And it's where the climate crisis continues to cause frequent shortages of food and water, while government corruption has given rise to coups, insurgencies, and terrorism. I'm Linda Bordoni.
1: President Trump is hosting a maternal health care event at the White House following the launch of the website moms.gov. The site provides resources for expectant mothers. Later in the day, he will welcome the 2025-26 national football champions, the Indiana Hoosiers. And declassified UFO files are now accessible to the American people after a release by the Pentagon. The Department of War released never-before-seen files related to alien and extraterrestrial life on Friday that are now, as it put it, all in one place, no clearance required. The department said it will be releasing new materials on a rolling basis and will likely be posted, which will likely be posted every few weeks. The release follows a directive from President Trump earlier this year that instructed the Pentagon and other relevant agencies to start releasing the files.
0: Did you check any of them out?
1: No, I haven't. Have you?
0: Yeah, I mean, do you like blurry dots? Moving around on gray screens?
1: Is that what?
0: If so, this is going to be like your favorite thing ever.
1: Really?
0: Yeah. I mean, that's kind of it.
1: I don't get it. Is this a movie reference that I don't know?
0: No, I mean, it's a reference to the actual files. It's a lot of blurry.
1: Oh, so a lot dots. Of, like, redacted.
0: You know how, like, we've been living for decades on that one very blurry picture of Bigfoot?
1: Mm-hmm.
0: It's in that realm. Although, as Mitch Hedberg once said, maybe Bigfoot is blurry. Anyway, you can go back and watch Amanda Mitchell if you want to. It's gripping.
1: Gripping? It's good to know.
0: Okay. There's nothing that says this is definitely not a drone about any of them. But it is what it is.
1: It is. Well,
0: we'll see what else comes out.
1: It's coming on a rolling basis, so there might be something,
0: you know,
1: something
0: incredible. As we sing from time to time, oh Lord my God, when I in awesome wonder consider all the worlds thy hands have made.
1: Indeed.
0: Who knows? Who knows if? Who knows what might be on those worlds? Who knows? It won't affect what we got because we got safeguards built into our theology. No matter what happens, it's 8 minutes past the hour. The Sunrise Morning Show continues with a look at this week in Catholic history, and here to do that with us, as always, is Kevin Schmiesing from the Freedom and Virtue Institute and the Catholic History Trek podcast. Kevin, good morning.
5: Hey, Matt, good morning.
0: Well, why don't we start off with a little bit of Oklahoma Catholic history?
5: Oklahoma Catholic history, and Matt, you and I have talked many times about various events in the history of the Church's missions to Native Americans, and this can be seen as one chapter in that story. The first step toward a diocese for the Indian Territory. In the late 19th century, that meant Oklahoma. Probably the first Catholics to set foot in Oklahoma were the Spanish explorer Francisco Coronado and his soldiers, who crossed it in 1540 during their fruitless quest for the fabled cities of gold. This region was part of the Louisiana Purchase in 1803. Later, the United States government set it aside as a homeland for Indians forced into exile. In the 1830s and 40s, Seminoles, Creeks, Choctaws, others, perhaps most famously the Cherokees, occupied Indian territory. These were all tribes that had been driven from their ancestral lands in the southeast by the Indian Removal Act. So this was the destination for them on the route that became known as the Trail of Tears. Most of those natives were not Catholic, but there were some Catholics, especially among other tribes, the Potawatomis and the Osage. These were tribes from the Great Lakes region who had been evangelized by French Jesuits. So to serve these populations, a prefecture apostolic was created this week, May 14, 1876. The prefecture apostolic of Indian Territory. The first prefect was a French Benedictine. That order was put in charge of the church in Indian Territory, and the Benedictine Abbey of St. Gregory in Shawnee, Oklahoma, still in existence, part of that legacy. By 1889, parts of Indian Territory had been purchased back by the federal government and opened to white settlement, so from that point, Catholics of European descent began populating the church in the territory, now known as Oklahoma. In 1905, this was made a diocese with its seat at Oklahoma City. 2 years later, Oklahoma became the 46th state in the Union. Today, about 125,000 Catholics in the Archdiocese of Oklahoma City, which had its beginning as the Prefecture Apostolic of Indian Territory, this week in 1876.
0: And fast forwarding only a few years, actually, let's mark the death of a cardinal.
5: Yeah, he's an important figure in the history of Catholic thought because he was instrumental in the revival of interest in the work of St. Thomas Aquinas. His name, Tommaso Zigliara, and his date of death this week in 1893. He was born in 1833 on the island of Corsica. He joined the Dominicans, that's the order of Thomas Aquinas, and studied theology and philosophy at Perugia. And so he was ordained by the Archbishop of Perugia at the time, Joachim Pecci. Well, those who really know their papal history will recognize that name. He would eventually become Pope Leo XIII. Zigliara became well known as a scholar and a teacher, and then in 1878, Cardinal Pecci was elected as Pope Leo XIII. And in his first consistory in 1879, he bestowed the red hat on his friend, Father Zigliara. In that same year, doubtless with input from Zigliara, Leo issued a Eterni Patris, an encyclical that promoted a renewed focus on the writings of Thomas Aquinas. Cardinal Zigliara played a massive role within the Curia, especially with regard to education and scholarship. He was put in charge of the production of a new edition of Aquinas' work, which was sponsored by the Pope. He wrote a textbook on philosophy that was widely used in seminaries in the late 19th and early 20th centuries. He probably also played a role in the composition of Rerum Novarum, the great social encyclical issued by Leo XIII in 1891. Zigliara died in Rome. It was this week, May 11th, 1893.
0: Some great looks at some 19th century, a couple of 19th century points of Catholic history this week. Kevin Schmiesing, we have the Catholic History Trek podcast linked at sunrisemorningshow.com. We'll talk to you next week.
5: Thank you, Matt.
0: All right, let's check on weather for the nation as we head into the, I guess you could say this, the first full week of May. Or actually, no, it's the second full week. But either way, the southeast, mid-south, and deep south will continue to see showers and storms to start the work week. Storms will be particularly strong along the Atlantic coast from North Carolina to North Florida. Further north of that, a cold front will push some periods of steady rain through the Ohio Valley in the morning. That'll move through the mid-Atlantic in the afternoon. In the northeast, that cold front brings cooler air and a chance for light rain showers. A corridor of high pressure will present itself in the central U.S., bringing drier weather. That'll include the Midwest and central to southern plains. A fast-moving disturbance will slide through southern Canada and bring some rain to the northern plains late in the day. Besides a couple of showers drifting through the high terrain of the northern Rockies, the western U.S. will be dry and particularly warm in the Pacific Northwest, Great Basin, Four Corners, and along the West Coast. And that is your geography lesson for today. Back after this, it's 13 past. Matt Swaim here. 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
0: Here's Anna with headlines.
1: President Trump is rejecting Iran's response to a U.S. proposal to end the war. During his Regina Caeli address yesterday, Pope Leo appealed for peace and development efforts in the Sahel region of Africa. And the Holy Father also prayed for every mother, as many Mother's Days. Is that the right way to put it? As many countries were celebrating Mother's Day yesterday.
0: Mother's Day was celebrated.
1: See, this is the problem with the passive voice. You should never, kids.
0: Many countries celebrate Mother's Day. That's so much easier.
1: Exactly.
0: Active voice.
1: Active voice, kids. Don't do what I just did and default into passive voice. It's so easy.
0: It's the political.
1: But don't
0: it's the
1: do
0: political
1: it.
0: Dodge.
1: Yeah.
0: Mistakes were made versus I made a mistake.
1: Exactly. Go with the active voice.
0: Go with the active voice.
1: Makes for much better writing. Much better storytelling.
0: So with that, can I lead with a passive voice?
1: Sure, Matt.
0: A statue was dedicated at the Doral Golf Club in Mar-a-Lago the weekend.
1: Mm-hmm.
0: And I just want to take a moment to defend my Protestant brothers and sisters here.
1: Okay.
0: Not those particular ones, but generally speaking. There was a giant golden statue with prayer service. It was a statue of our president, and there was a group of pastors and a couple of Jewish leaders as well who prayed around the statue and did their thing. And, of course, this was an opportunity for many Catholics to have a slam dunk contest saying, oh, now what are you going to say about our statues of Mary during this month of May and our May crownings and all these other things? Yeah, look what the Protestants
1: Which, by
0: do.
1: By the way, oh, man, did we have a beautiful May crowning at my parish yesterday.
0: Don't distract me from my
1: okay,
0: point, Anna.
1: Sorry, go on.
0: At any rate, I'm just messing around with you. At any rate, there are lots of Catholics who are like, see, how can Protestants tell us X when they do the same thing? Now, I want to defend my Protestant brothers and sisters here.
1: They weren't praying to President Trump, were they?
0: No, they weren't. They would say, this is not, we don't believe President Trump is trying to
1: I hope they were praying for President Trump.
0: Right. Yeah. You know, that this is a statue is just meant to show honor. Well, okay, so you got that in the table. That's in the mix where we can say, mm-hmm. well, see, what if we said that we're saying the same thing? Now, we're asking for the intercession of you know, the saints. I don't think they were asking for the intercession of Donald Trump. But what I would say is that...
1: Although, who knows? Like, maybe they wanted something.
0: Maybe they did.
1: Maybe it wasn't the same kind of... Sorry, go on. I'm distracting you.
0: Okay. All I'm going to say here is you can't blame this situation, if you want to point a finger, on quote-unquote Protestants.
1: Mm.
0: My question is, do you really think all the Protestants met up at the Protestant Vatican and pitched this project to the Protestant Pope? No. They did not. As a matter of fact, there's an overwhelming backlash among Protestants of various kinds who were grossed out by this situation and were like, hey, what are you guys doing? Also, the people who were responding on the Protestant side had never heard of any of these pastors who were involved.
1: Mm.
0: So I would just say, generally speaking, as a matter of just taking care when making an argument, if you do want to, you know, use this as a moment to kind of like assert a Catholic teaching in the middle of a situation where Protestants are involved. You can't just go around saying Protestants believe X about X. If you say that, you're setting yourself up for failure inside the argument, because Protestants, I mean, did they learn it from their Protestant Pope? What church do all the Protestants in your town go to? The answer is several. This is a group.
1: Even more than several.
0: A group of people with a specific kind of idea. It's not like... It's like when Protestants, quote-unquote, gathered for that alien summit in the Airbnb in Tennessee. That was actually just like three rando Pentecostal pastors and a couple podcasters. There is no Protestant Vatican. Be careful.
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12: A meditation and reflection of St. John Vianney. The Christian's treasure is not on earth, but in heaven. Our thoughts, then, ought to be directed to where our treasure is. This is the glorious duty of man, to pray and to love. Prayer is nothing else but union with God. In this intimate union, God and the soul are fused together like two bits of wax that no one can ever pull apart. Prayer never leaves us without sweetness. It is honey that flows into the soul and makes all things sweet. When we pray properly, sorrows disappear like snow before the sun. How often we come to church with no idea of what to do or what to ask for. And yet, whenever we go to any human being, we know well enough why we go. I often think that when we come to adore the Lord, we would receive everything we ask for if we would ask with living faith and with a pure heart. For Sacred Heart Radio, this is Father Mark Watkins.
1: Dr. John Bergsma joining us now on the Sunrise Morning Show. He is author and illustrator of Bible Basics for Catholics. And Ave Maria Press recently put out a new video course where you can not only learn the foundations of Scripture, but also, importantly, watch and learn from a master in how to draw incredible stick figures. Good morning, Doc.
13: Good morning, Anna.
1: So just the other day, we passed the halfway point between Easter and Pentecost, known as mid-Pentecost. And so we're going to start preparing for the descent of the Holy Spirit this morning. And I want to talk today about the link between Pentecost and creation. But I actually want to start with you with the appearance of Jesus to the apostles on the day of the resurrection, which we read about in several places in the gospel. But I'm looking at John chapter 20, where it says, when he had said this, he showed them his hands and his side. Then the disciples were glad when they saw the Lord. And Jesus said to them again, peace be with you. As the Father has sent me, even so I send you. And when he had said this, he breathed on them and said to them, receive the Holy Spirit. Now, Doc, why is he breathing on them?
13: Yeah, Anna, it calls to mind the creation of our first father, Adam, in Genesis 2, from the dust of the earth, and then how God breathed into his nostrils the breath of life. And so these, the apostles are, as it were, the fathers of the church, just as Adam was father of the whole human race. And so Jesus breathes on them, repeating the actions of God the Father at the creation of the first man, because the church is to be a kind of new creation, a kind of new humanity. And the apostles are the fathers of that new humanity and kind of a new Adam figures, as it were. And they're going to be given the power to forgive sin, which is the power of death, really. In other words, the forgiveness of sins is the ability to give life. And, you know, we remember in Genesis 2, where after the breath of life is breathed into his nostrils, it says he became a living being. And so not only will do the apostles share in divine life by the gift of the Holy Spirit, they'll be able to transmit divine life to others through the remission of sins.
1: Wow. Just sit with that for a second. But then let's look at Acts chapter 2 here, where we get the coming of the Holy Spirit. And it says in Acts that there was a sound from heaven like a rush of wind, and it filled the upper room. How does that recall creation in the book of Genesis?
13: We recall how Genesis chapter 1 describes the Spirit of God moving back and forth over the waters, and then God begins to speak and create, and the Spirit is active throughout creation. As church fathers point out, just as you can't speak a word without emitting your breath, so the Word of God can't come forth without the Spirit of God. And so there's always been a recognition of the Holy Spirit's action in creation. And so we invoke the Holy Spirit as the Creator Spirit, and Psalm 104 is that great creation hymn that describes God sending forth His Spirit and giving life to every creature. So, yes, Pentecost is full of these images of a new creation.
1: Yeah, and in fact, the Come Holy Spirit prayer, right? Come Holy Spirit, fill the hearts of your faithful and kindle in them the fire of your love. Send forth your Spirit, and they shall be created, and you shall renew the face of the earth. What does this tell us about the church, Doc?
13: Yeah, the church is a new creation. You know, 2 Corinthians 5:17, St. Paul says, if anyone is in Christ, he is a new creation. So

0: We could bring in Israel passing through the Red Sea. That's full of new creation imagery. And yes, so all of these things are coming to play in Pentecost.
1: Much more to talk about, but we got to close it there for time here, Dr. Bergsma. We've got Bible Basics for Catholics linked at sunrisemorningshow.com. Dr. Bergsma, thank you so much.
0: You bet. Talk to you next week.
1: I look forward to it. And I really do recommend Bible Basics for Catholics, particularly if you're a parish leader and you do like parish Bible studies or programs or things like that. Go look it up at Ave Maria Press, the video series. Half past the hour now on the Sunrise Morning Show. It's time for news. President Trump is rejecting Iran's response to a U.S. proposal to end the war. In a post yesterday on Truth Social, Trump said he had read the response from what he referred to as Iran's so-called representatives and called it totally unacceptable. This coming after the president said in an earlier social media post that Iran had been playing games with the U.S. and the rest of the world for 47 years. The current military operation there remains in a ceasefire. Energy Secretary Chris Wright, meanwhile, says President Trump is open to all ideas to help lower gas prices. Mark Mayfield reports.
2: Wright was asked about possible measures, including suspending the federal gas tax, during an interview with NBC's Meet the Press.
3: All measures that can be taken to lower the price of at the pump and lower the prices for Americans, this administration is in support of.
2: His comments come as gas prices hit a national average of $4.52 on Sunday, according to AAA. It's an increase of more than 50% since the start of the Iran war. Drivers in California are still paying the most in the nation at over $6 a gallon on average. I'm Mark Mayfield.
1: President Trump will be in Beijing this week to meet with Chinese President Xi Jinping. The Thursday meeting was delayed for weeks after the start of the U.S.-Israeli war with Iran. The two leaders are expected to discuss the now months-old war, as well as trade, artificial intelligence, and Taiwan. One American passenger has tested positive for the deadly hantavirus after an outbreak on a cruise ship anchored near the Canary Islands. A statement from the Department of Health and Human Services says one of the 17 Americans from the MV Hondius will be transported to the Nebraska Biocontainment Unit and does not show symptoms. The aircraft will first land at the ASPR Regional Emerging Special Pathogen Treatment Center at the University of Nebraska Medical Center. HHS noted that upon arrival at each facility, every patient will, quote, undergo clinical assessment and receive appropriate care and support based on their condition, end quote. Six confirmed cases and three deaths have been linked to the outbreak. And meanwhile, Pope Leo, during his Regina Caeli address yesterday, thanked the residents of the Canary Islands for showing hospitality to the ship. He added he's looking forward to seeing them next month during his visit to the islands. During his Regina Caeli catechesis, the Holy Father reflected on the Sunday Gospel, saying Jesus' love begets love in us. Deborah Castellano-Luboff reports.
4: The Lord does not leave us alone in our trials.
5: Il Signore non ci lascia soli nelle prove della vita.
4: The Holy Father reflected on the day's Gospel reading when Jesus at the Last Supper says to his disciples, if you love me, you will keep my commandments. This statement, Pope Leo said, frees us from misunderstandings, for ultimately God's love is the condition for our righteousness. We truly observe the commandments according to God's will, he explains, if we recognize his love for us, just as Christ reveals it to the world. Pope Leo clarified that Jesus' words, therefore, are an invitation to be part of a relationship.
5: Sono allora un invito alla relazione.
4: Precisely for this reason, Pope Leo explained, the Lord commands us to love one another as he has loved us. For it is Jesus' love that gives rise to love in us, the Holy Father highlighted. Christ himself, he said, is the standard, the measure of true love, the love that is faithful forever, pure, and unconditional. Because God loves us first, the Pope noted, we too can love. And when we truly love God, he said, we truly love one another. Pope Leo explained that the same is true for life itself. Only those who have received it can live, and only those who have been loved can love. Thus, he called the Lord's commandments a way of life that heals us from false loves and a spiritual path to salvation.

0: Precisely because Christ loves us, the Holy Father said, he does not leave us alone in life's trials. Rather, he promises us the Paraclete, the Advocate, the Spirit of Truth. Even amid the world's evils, he suggested, we are called to always and everywhere witness to God who is love.
1: Ovunque possiamo allora testimoniare Dio che è amore.
0: I'm Deborah Castellano-Lubov.
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5: The Baltimore Catechism asks, how should we assist at Mass? We should assist at Mass with great interior recollection and piety, and with every outward mark of respect and devotion. Did you notice the word assist? Nowadays, people say that they celebrate the Mass. It's not a party, but it is, as it were, a joyful moment in which Christ's people come together and thank the Lord for all the goodness he's given us. But the people assist, meaning that they, as it were, help the priest along. They help him not by offering part of the sacrifice themselves, but by joining their prayers to the priests, primarily with things we say or things we sing, certainly not with dancing, but it is to have interior recollection. Let us then approach the Mass primarily with the interior heart, and when we do that, we are better able to keep the faith until death. Reflecting on the Baltimore Catechism, I'm Dominican Father Ezra Sullivan.
6: Sunrise Morning Show continues. I'm Matt Swaim, joined now by Father John Gavin. He's got a book called Growing Into God, The Fathers of the Church on Christian Maturity. Good morning, Father.
7: Good morning.
6: So we were talking about confessors and martyrs, you know, over the past couple of weeks, these folks who were, you know, living in the mix of, you know, society and trying to live Christianity and facing enormous pushback from the powers that be. Today we get to talk about the monks who get away from all that and go to the desert, either the metaphorical desert or the actual desert. Mm-hmm. And one might be tempted to think that, now they don't have to deal with the temptations of life anymore. Except if you actually read their accounts, you realize they're dealing with a whole other level of this kind of stuff. What era of the church are we talking about when we look at the lives of these monks?
7: So I think particularly we're looking at a movement, the monastic movement, that began in the 4th century, really. Scholars look at this period. We see thousands of Christians going out into desert places, remote places, initially to live a solitary life of prayer and asceticism, but then eventually forming communities, what we call the cenobitic or the common life. And, of course, much of what they're doing is an imitation of Christ himself going into the desert. But it's also, many scholars would see, a response to the end of what was the great periods of persecution, when we had, as you were saying earlier, the martyrs by blood or the confessors, that when the church, shall we say, goes more mainstream with Constantine and Christian emperors, there's this powerful witness that the martyrs gave ceases. And so the monks, in a way, take that place, this great witness that they give in going out of society to really dedicate themselves to prayer and asceticism. So we see this movement begin in especially the 4th century, though, you know, there were some doing it earlier, and this obviously will extend into later centuries as well.
6: Well, the fun thing about reading these stories is that they're almost like, in some ways, like a family history mixed in with a few morality tales, mixed in with a few, you know, kind of sayings of divine wisdom. I mean, what do we get when we look at these writings? It's kind of an interesting mix of things.
7: Very true. No, we have a whole series of works that hand on stories and sayings of these men and women who went out to live this life. For instance, we have the famous Life of St. Anthony by Athanasius, some Lives by Jerome. We have a wonderful work called the Apophthegmata Patrum, the Sayings of the Desert Fathers. They're all ordered by an alphabetical order with different sayings and stories about monks. And we have other collections. The one I look at here is a later one. I chose it because people really don't know much about it. It's called The Spiritual Meadow by John Moschus. He died in the early 7th century. He was a wandering monk, shall we say. He was visiting other monks in different places throughout the Christian world and recorded these stories. And so you're right, it there's all kinds of stories in it, sayings, wisdom sayings, stories about particular monks and what they learned in their wisdom, and also many miracle stories as well. So these stories called beneficial tales are meant to inspire, through the witness of these monks, Christians even who are living, you know, ordinary lives, that they may grow in their prayer and their sharing in the sacramental life.
6: You know, it's interesting as well when you read the lives of these monks. St. Anthony, of course, his biography by St. Athanasius is one of the gold standards for this stuff. But you would expect, perhaps, to find these guys saying really complicated and theologically lofty things. Now, what you find instead is stuff that is actually shockingly deep, but also surprisingly simple. There's almost like a childlikeness to the way that these monks express themselves. It's not because it's shallow or naive. It's actually kind of the opposite. So maybe what are some of the insights and wisdom that you wanted to try and point out in this aspect that shows that there's almost like a childlikeness, but also a depth and maturity to what they share with us?
7: This is very true. And in fact, I think if one comes to know monks or sisters even today, we see this great depth, but also this great simplicity. Yeah. And, well, just for instance, one wonderful story I like in here is about one monk, Abba Leontius, and it's a story to teach us about almsgiving and charity. And the story says that he would beg to give money to those who were poor, or, you know, from what he sold of his own. Many of them would be weaving mats to sell or other things. And if there was a blind beggar, he would give the money directly to the blind beggar. But otherwise, if it was another mendicant, he would leave that coin just sitting there so that he would not be seen as the giver. And someone asked him why he did this, and he said, it is not I who give. It is my Lady, the Mother of God, who provides for both me and for them. In other words, it shows this great humility, this almsgiving, this love for the poor, but also entrusting himself to Christ and even to the guidance of Mary, all contained in this nice little short story.
6: You know, I laugh when you mention that you could find this in monasteries in the present day. I was at a Trappist monastery on a silent retreat probably 15 or more years ago and went to confession there and, you know, probably got one of the oldest monks in the building, you know, to hear my confession. I won't tell you the contents of it, but he didn't really give me much advice at the end. He just made this sort of offhanded comment where he said, well, a vice can't love you back. And I was like, that gum, he's right. You know, right. It was like, it wasn't, this was like some new revelation of information. It is just he had somehow, you know, through the world that he'd been in and the life of prayer and contemplation, he somehow nailed the whole problem with everything I'd been saying for the past 3 minutes. And it's kind of incredible when you look at the lives of these monks and people who come all over the world, you know, of their day for advice to these men and women. And what they get is like a single sentence. It's kind of crazy.
7: No, it's amazing. Many of these stories, someone would come to one of these monks and say, Abba, give me a word. And you would then get your advice from this particular monk. It's really almost like spiritual direction. And as one monk said, their desire was always in the end to direct one to the physician of souls, Christ our God, who is near us and willing to heal us. In the end, all their advice comes down to this kind of simplicity in coming to Christ. But you're right, they're able to express it and encapsulate it in a way that that just becomes a healing for the soul, bringing one closer to God.
6: I love the stories of the monks and the little pieces. And some of these monks we don't even get the names of who
7: right.
6: come from this era, which makes it even sort of more profound in its simplicity. But the book is called Growing into God, The Fathers of the Church on Christian Maturity. Father John Gavin, thank you for putting this together. And we've got a link at sunrisemorningshow.com. We'll talk to you next week.
7: Thank you and God bless.
6: All right. It is 14 till. We're back right after this.
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6: Sunrise Morning Show continues. I'm Matt Swaim. It's always great to catch up with Alan Smith. And Alan is a member of the advisory committee for the cause of Fulton Sheen. He's compiled a number of books with Sheen's writings, including Lord, Teach Us to Pray. Alan, welcome back.
12: Matt, it's always great to be here. It's always great to celebrate Sheen, and we're in the party mode. I think we're, of course, celebrating the Sacred Heart, of course, on the radio and in the community, but the world is going to celebrate Sheen being called blessed officially. So gearing up for the big event in September 24th in St. Louis, Missouri. So mark that on your calendars. Again, Sheen will be called blessed. And so we're getting to know Sheen again. again as we lead up to his beatification. And who better to, of course, share the wisdom of the Mass than Archbishop Sheen? And I think many of us are always struggling, trying to get the most out of Mass. We go, we sit in the pews, sometimes absent-mindedly, I guess. But this writing that Fulton Sheen penned in 1936, Calvary and the Mass, really is the playbook to help us get more out of the Mass. And today we're going to talk about the consecration. We've, of course, been talking about, of course, the Confiteor, saying that we're sorry. Of course, the offertory, where we think of the good thief and we become the small host on the paten, our small cross is united to the big cross of Christ. And of course, last week we talked about the Blessed Virgin Mary, the Sanctus, Sanctus, Sanctus, the Holy, Holy, Holy. We can't become holy without her. And now we come to that part of the Mass where our Blessed Lord says, my God, why have you forsaken me? And of course, this is my body, this is my blood. So lots there to unpack this morning, but again, yeah, happy that Sheen is our coach.
6: Well, and that's a strange thing, perhaps, until we start thinking about it. How do we connect this concept of Christ's word from the cross, my God, why have you forsaken me, to the consecration? What's the connection that Sheen makes here?
12: Right. Well, you know, it's that very dark moment in history where, again, the light hid itself from the world, darkness covered the land, and our Lord was expiring, but letting each drop of blood drip from his body. And, you know, our Blessed Lord took on sin, and that's what he did. And Fulton Sheen said, sin is in the blood. And so he was expiating our sins, letting almost every drop come out of him. But he was asking God the why. He wanted to feel the pain of sin, which is separation from God. And that's why those words, my God, why have you forsaken me? Again, to help us identify ourselves with Christ, and that, again, it's not so bad to ask God a why. And we know, of course, that our Lord was speaking the words from that beautiful psalm in Scripture that begins with despair but ends in victory. And I think what this really represents is that we are to unite ourselves to Christ, and that he was suffering and we suffer. Our Blessed Lord, you know, when he was on Calvary, he was alone. But at the Mass, he's with us. And let us celebrate that and know that we can unite our sufferings to his. And so he's trying to teach us that in this, you know, this beautiful example. And again, are we listening? Are we listening?
6: Yes, indeed. You know, there's a lot in here that, you know, is very mysterious, this connection that Christ is asking us in the moment of this sorrow to kind of be with him. You know, and you think about how many of our listeners are Eucharistic guardians of some kind, right, who are with Christ in the wee hours of the morning, right, as he has consecrated body, blood, soul, and divinity in the Eucharist, and the opportunity that there is to be with this consecrated Eucharist when sometimes it's just nobody in the room but you and him. You know, what an interesting way to think of this concept.
12: Yeah, and I think we have to understand this is the most powerful thing that happens in the world every day. Our Blessed Lord comes down from heaven, and of course, he takes on this beautiful form in the sacred Eucharist. You know, when we hold up, of course, the Lord, we see, and of course, the priest, especially when he's elevating the host, he's saying, "This is my body. This is my blood." And we unite ourselves and we say to the Lord, "This is my body, take it. This is my blood, take it. Take my life, take all of my worries, my joys, my sorrows." And it's this beautiful, we get to be lifted up with the Lord. And of course, the Mass is that beautiful, I like to say almost like a Jacob's ladder, in that, again, the petitions are going up to heaven and the graces are coming down. And the priest is that beautiful conduit that is so, you know, it's just so powerful that we sometimes just go through the Mass and yet there's something powerful going on. There's something very great and intimate, and I think it's the wake-up call. And I know when I have my grandchildren beside me at Holy Mass, you know, we kind of look at each other and say, "Here, Jesus is here now. He just came." And let's celebrate. And so, again, we are so giddy sometimes, me and my grandsons, at Mass, because we know something special is happening. So let's rejoice in that. And let us know that suffering is part of the package. Again, Sheen talks about that in his book, Calvary and the Mass, saying about suffering and not wasting any of it. And so when we bring the Lord our pain and we unite it to His, it becomes redemptive. And that's what we don't want to miss, that opportunity to unite our pain to our Lord. And our Lord is saying, "I suffered and I'm in heaven, but now I can suffer through you." And we can be united that way too. So again, let us rejoice when pain comes, but not miss the opportunity to make it redemptive by uniting it to Christ.
6: Yeah, and that's of course what He does in the cross, is gives meaning to it all. You know, this is what the event that we go back to every Mass, and unite ourselves to Christ in it. And so we're not, as some people say, re-sacrificing Christ, but we're going back to that one moment, the moment in all of human history. But if our listeners want to connect with you, Alan, and get a copy of the book Calvary and the Mass and find out more about Fulton Sheen and the upcoming celebration of his beatification, how do they do so?
12: 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And there's all of his books, his audio recordings, many of his videos. 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
6: 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We're back with more right after this. It's 3 minutes till.
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1: Well, welcome to Sound Insight. This is Dr. Tom Curran. It's great to be with you today. And not only do I have the wonderful pleasure and privilege of having on Father Kurt Nagel, but today we're also joined by Father Nick Wickert. Father Wickert, hey, welcome. It's great to have you on and joining us.
23: Thank you. It's great to be with you. I appreciate it.
1: And Father Nagel, of course, always welcome to you as well.
24: I'm here. I'm happy too.
1: Father Nagel, I'm doing a kind of intervention, so I needed Father Wickert to kind of be the witness.
24: I'm glad you're doing it on the air too. That's really helpful. I appreciate that.
1: It is Lent. It is Lent, right?
24: And well, I didn't realize that was going to be one of my penances, but some of the best penances are those that you don't expect.
1: Oh my goodness. Father Nagel, I got to tell you, I remember I said last week that I was contemplating giving my guardian angel permission to humble me once a day. Father Wickert, that's one of my practices. And I ended up feeling this surge of inspiration to do that. What a terrible mistake. Oh my goodness. I shouldn't say it like that. It has borne so much fruit already, but I have to like remind my guardian angel. I said once a day, just once. And I'll tell you, it's like he's been saving up or something, because I have just gotten 17 different types of humiliation already. And it's wow. So it's still not too early, too late, Father Wickert. If you want to get in on that, you can just give your guardian angel permission to humble you once a day. And if you're going to do that, be specific, once a day, because that hasn't been my experience. Back in a minute.
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1: Welcome back to the program. Father Nagel is going to lead us in a scripture reading and a prayer, and pay attention to the theme. You'll be able to catch a reason why we have Father Wickert on today as well.
24: I chose a reading from John 6. Jesus said, "Amen, amen, I say to you, unless you eat the flesh of the Son of Man and drink his blood, you do not have life within you. Whoever eats my flesh and drinks my blood has eternal life, and I will raise him on the last day. For my flesh is true food, and my blood is true drink. Whoever eats my flesh and drinks my blood remains in me, and I in him. Just as the living Father sent me, and I have life because of the Father, so also the one who feeds on me will have life because of me." Gracious Father, do ask your blessings upon all of us as we experience this Lenten journey, that we might recognize your Son, Jesus Christ, as the manna, the food in the desert. We are heading towards his holy land. So bless this time we share together today, that it might be pleasing and glorifying to your Son. We ask this through Christ our Lord.
23: Amen. Amen.
1: Amen. Thank you so much, Father Nagel. Well, Father Wickert, again, is here joining Father Nagel and me today. Father Wickert is the pastor of St. Brendan's in Bothell and St. Teresa of Calcutta in Woodinville, north of Father Nagel, who is down on Mercer Island at St. Monica's and also at Sacred Heart in Bellevue. But together, we're here to talk about a very important event coming up in May, which is called the Ascend Eucharistic Revival Conference. The Ascend Eucharistic Revival Conference, and it's happening, it's one day, it's on May the 16th, and it's happening at what's called the Maidenbauer Center. And it's a beautiful day of faith formation, prayer, praise, confession, Eucharistic procession, and Holy Mass. And I was so excited when I saw that this happened, it's happening. And Father Wickert, I want you to just help us understand sort of a bit of the genesis of what's going on that 16th at this Ascend Eucharistic Revival.
23: Yeah, we're excited about it also. So there's, I think, a lot of fruit that came out of the National Eucharistic Congress that happened a little over a year ago now. And actually the whole process of us doing this within the Archdiocese began from 30 of us from St. Brendan's and St. Teresa who went to the National Eucharistic Congress a little over a year ago. And just you should have seen the excitement of people as we started talking about doing something like this as we came back from that Congress. And actually a lot of it began even on the plane ride over and the plane ride back. I had ruptured my Achilles tendon. And it was a very humbling time. I was on a scooter at the time and a little frustrated and humbled. But it helped to actually have a conversation with someone that I was sitting next to on the plane, Mike Rice, whose wife, Juliet, insisted that I sit up next to him. And that's where this whole idea sort of really began. It went from being a smaller event, and then as he and I were talking about things, it got bigger and bigger and bigger. And then all of the 30 people who went really helped to give some life to that also as we came back to the Archdiocese and began to meet and talk about what we wanted to do here.
1: You know, Father, I want to dig into this further because the idea of, going to Eucharistic adoration, that's available in so many times in so many places. But there's something about a grace of the moment. There's something about like a discerned grace that the Lord is doing something, right? So we could take a look at that whole period of Eucharistic revival that the bishops had discerned for the entire United States, culminating last year. It was in Indianapolis, I think. And we're right now living in the midst of a Kairos moment, a moment of the Lord's breaking in. There's a personalized journey. There's something very individual about the grace of this particular moment. And so I think about this Ascend conference as a means of reviving faith and that there's a grace being given. So Father Nagel, I just shared that idea with you that there are graces given for a moment, and our call is to do what it said in yesterday's second reading, right? Now's the time, now's the day of salvation. Don't receive the grace of God in vain. There's this gracious breaking in, and the Lord is offering to do something.
24: Yeah, Tom, that point that we discussed that a little bit last week, I think, and I used that for my Ash Wednesday homily, the idea that Lent 2026 is the only Lent 2026 will have. And God has particular graces for this particular time. It doesn't mean we're not going to have other times, maybe, although, again, time is short. But the idea is that there's a particular moment and the grace of the moment. And so I do think that Father Wickert and his team, and all, actually, it's not just his team now, it's exploded, that I think there's a recognition that this is what God wants us to do right now, right here. And so it's for this time. And I'm on board as well, because I do think that there's something to be said for that. Say, you know what? Do it now.
1: Well, and Father Wickert, you know, when you just heard I heard you share your story of the plane ride there, being at the event itself and then coming back, there was this enthusiasm, which means in God, right? So there's something of this energy, this passion, this vigor that manifests itself when we get caught up in what God is doing. And that's just such a striking thing to say, that God is doing something and we don't want to be left behind.
23: Now is that a very acceptable time, as we heard yesterday also in that second reading for Ash Wednesday, or and then also that day of salvation. So, yeah, not to miss out on these opportunities that the Lord gives to us. And again, as you were saying, that energy was very palpable also at the Congress itself. I remember just walking into the Congress, actually. I hadn't even seen all of the people yet. We arrived a little bit late with our plane, and all of the spotlights in the stadium were fixed on the Blessed Sacrament and adoration, as the people were gathered in adoration. I couldn't see the people as I was coming through the tunnel, but I could see the spotlights focused on our Lord. And I just fell to my knees, and it was just a beautiful moment. And then entering, as I got up finally and then began walking in, you could see all of these 60,000 people worshiping the Lord together in that time in adoration. Just an overwhelmingly beautiful experience.
1: So when I think about like this theme of Eucharistic revival, it makes me focus on both aspect, both words, the Eucharistic aspect of revival and just the need and concept of revival. So just to start at a more of a personal level, in my own life of faith, I had this awakening moment. My life changed direction. The whole horizon for my life changed. And by the way, I'm referencing Pope Benedict and his God is Love. Being a Christian is not the result of an intellectual idea or a ethical choice, but the result of an encounter with an event, a person, Jesus Christ, that gives life a new horizon and a decisive direction. That encounter with Jesus changes everything. And it changed everything for me, and it was in front of the Blessed Sacrament. It was alone in a chapel in front of the Blessed Sacrament. And then for my oldest daughter, Mary Grace, when she, and she's involved in ministry right now as a young adult and has done years of missionary work and has dedicated her life to following the Lord, it happened at a Steubenville Northwest conference on Saturday night when they did the procession with the Blessed Sacrament. And the Blessed Sacrament was held up and the spotlight was on. And here she is, a young lady who had grown up in a household of faith, had done so many different events and retreats and conferences and all kinds of things just being around us. But it was that moment that the Lord used to break in, break open, and reveal himself to her in a way that changed the trajectory of her life. And so for me, I think about an event like the Ascend Eucharistic Revival coming up on May the 16th, Meydenbauer Center in Bellevue, folks, that is a place of encounter. That is a place where Jesus Christ can change the trajectory of lives. What do you think about that, Father Wickert?
23: That's a beautiful story and super important for people to recognize that that is a personal relationship. It's about that encounter with the Lord. And I think as we came away from the National Eucharistic Congress, those 30 people, you could see the fire lit in them, which was a beautiful gift to be able to see. And as Father Nagel was just pointing out, also, it's not just those 30 people anymore, but it's exploded out into all kinds of people stepping forward to volunteer. And thankfully, Father Nagel is also helping us in that process also. But that encounter is what we want to bring to the Archdiocese, and not just the Archdiocese. It's obviously something that we're opening up to all of the surrounding diocese or anyone who wants to come to it, just to give people that opportunity to have that deeper encounter with the Lord and fall deeper in love with him.
24: You know, I was reading a story, Father Wickert, maybe a few weeks ago, about what's sometimes called the quiet revival of faith in Europe. Western Europe, England and France, and it was Holland and these some of the places. I found it really interesting because it doesn't mean that the brute numbers are going up. The cultural Catholics are continuing to evaporate, but that there's also an intentional group coming forward who are, again, they're seeking this or have found this encounter, and they're willing to go against the grain. And the story said, the interesting thing is, in talking with them, What brings them back is, or what's been the key, is not so much even Eucharist, the Mass, preaching, service projects, or anything. Actually, it's Eucharistic adoration. That doesn't, you know, it doesn't mean those other things aren't, you know, super important. But just the entrance point seems to be, for this moment in time, Eucharist adoration for people coming back, that quiet presence and powerful presence. So I just found that interesting.
1: That's so striking. Father Wickert, we have about a minute in this segment. Do you want to respond to that?
2: Yeah, just, I think we've seen that also in the life of the parish, people who are coming into the church, even right with OCIA and our parish family. This year we have about 60 candidates that are coming in, or catechumens and candidates. Adoration has been a central aspect of that. And then we even have people during that OCIA classes spending time in adoration before the Blessed Sacrament. But we've seen that explosion of faith happening over the last couple of years, and especially this year.
1: It's so interesting because one of the things my wife, Carrie, she'll say is when I sort of lament sometimes, like, okay, how's the church reviving? And she's like, Tom, God's got to do it. The Lord has to move. The Lord is going to do it in a way that it's clear that this revival came from him and not from us. So it's not a new program. It's not a new initiative. It's a very seemingly more quote unquote passive, even though it's not passive. You come and you wait on the Lord. You do the one thing necessary, like Mary, instead of being like Martha, and you watch what the Lord will do.
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1: So when I think about the idea of Eucharistic revival, I want to focus just for a bit on the reality of the Eucharistic side of things. And one of the statistics that routinely gets thrown out is that among active Catholics, those who still self-identify as Catholic and they are practicing the faith, maybe at least on a weekly, if not a monthly basis, going to Mass, the level of their own belief in the church's teaching on the Eucharist, that it's really and truly the body, blood, soul, and divinity, the real presence of Jesus, is only about 30%. And I know you've heard those statistics before. And that can be so tragic, right? It's so saddening, it's maddening, it's frustrating to hear that active Catholics are in this position where they don't even realize what it is they're witnessing, what they're participating in, who it is they're receiving when they come forward to receive Holy Communion. And so if we think about like what will help foster a revival, it's really more, better, anointed teaching, catechesis, evangelizing around, proclaiming the good news of the reality of the Eucharist. Father Nigel, what do you think about that?
24: Yeah, you can argue about the details in terms of the percentages and things, but the basic point is there. The list you just mentioned, I would also think the liturgy. It's anointed teaching and preaching, but also, do I celebrate Mass as though I believe that, in fact, this is the real presence? And so there's, you know, again, you can go into liturgical wars all sorts of different directions. But I do think that that's where you get most of the people most of the time. You can say, okay, it's also the homily, which that's huge, especially for people who are kind of on the fringe. The homily is huge. But there's also something simply about the liturgical encounter. Is this pointing towards Christ in the Eucharist or not? And there's different degrees in which that's true, but I do think that that's something that we should look at too. Is that being proclaimed in the liturgy?
1: Yeah, Father Wickert.
2: Yeah, in the way that we celebrate Mass, right? With, as Father Nagel was just saying, the reverence that we have for the Eucharist. What I tell our extraordinary ministers for Holy Communion when we're going through training is that people shouldn't come into Mass and have that kind of thought, where the way in which we're treating Jesus in the Blessed Sacrament would lead in any way to them thinking that this isn't really the body, blood, soul, and divinity of our Lord Jesus Christ, which we believe that it is, but that we should be celebrating the Mass and serving as ministers or as extraordinary ministers of Holy Communion in a way in which leads to that life of faith also, that helps them to understand, gosh, they actually believe that this is the Lord.
1: Yeah, I want to tease out an insight from Pope Benedict again in his first encyclical Deus Caritas Est, God is Love. And it was that quote that I said, that being Christian is not the result of a profound idea or a ethical choice, but the result of an encounter with an event, a person, Jesus Christ, that gives life a new horizon and a decisive direction. It's the word encounter. And Father Nagel, you've heard me share this before, but this will be maybe new for Father Wickert. The term encounter has a meaning in astrophysics, and it has to do with if like a comet or a meteor has an encounter with a planet, it doesn't hit the planet, but it comes under the gravitational pull of the planet such that it changes its trajectory. It changes the entire trajectory that it's on. That's an encounter. You know you've had an encounter if the entire trajectory of your life has happened such that there's a new horizon, the backdrop of our lives, that against which I'm ordering and organizing my life, and the direction I'm taking in my life is decisively changed. I now have a decisive meaning for my life, right? It's Philippians 1:21. For me, life is Christ, death is gain, right? I don't mind sharing it. I pray every time I go to Holy Communion, as I'm in line waiting and I'm approaching, I say, Jesus, I beg you for a trajectory altering encounter with you. Please, I know I love you and I give my life to you, but please, I am not done having the trajectory of my life even more fully changed in ways that will decisively impact my life, and even with a greater focus in a more profound way, alter the horizon against which I'm living. And I pray for that, not only for myself, but I pray that for my kids, a trajectory changing meeting with you, Jesus. That's what I want. Please bring that to my kids.
2: I think I was thinking of, as you were saying that, of the wise men, right? After they have that encounter with Christ, they go back by a different path. So they take a different way. They don't go return back to Herod, right? But the other thing that it reminded me of was a conversation that I was having with a man recently who has begun coming to daily Mass, and he scheduled to meet with me. And he and his wife had decided that they were going to go on a pilgrimage with us. We're going to Italy. And what he said to me in that meeting, and I didn't know this before that, but what he said to me in that meeting is that, you know, he was kind of in and out of the faith a bit, right, and not really locked in wholeheartedly. And then he said that he wanted to prepare for the pilgrimage to Italy so that he wouldn't look like I can't remember the word he said exactly, but like an idiot, right? Like he would know what he was talking about, know what he was doing. And so he really began to read things and to dig in, and then he started to pray. And he said he never realized how much of an impact the Lord could have on his life, that it could become this relationship with the Lord could be become something that's so real that it changed the way in which he lived his life. He never anticipated that he would have that kind of an encounter. But it's a beautiful thing to witness also.
1: Father Nagel.
24: You know, you mentioned that you had spoken about the astrophysics definition of encounter, but I don't remember that, but I do think it's powerful. I think the way I would take it even is, I think sometimes people think an encounter would be like the asteroid explosion, which is a destructive thing, right? One thing's blown up and it's scattered into a million pieces. And I think that can be a danger of people thinking, well, I have an encounter with Christ means I'm going to get blown up. It's going to be bad. I'm going to lose things. I'm going to, you know, I will no longer be me. The asteroid is going to strike. Or as opposed to, you know, this encounter is the mass of this person is so huge that just the laws of the universe makes you change your direction. I think that's it's literally a very powerful idea, saying, no, this, you're not going to be destroyed. You're going to be changed. And I think our society is all about change sometimes. I think that that's much more attractive thinking, no, you're going to go on a new path. We're going to set you a new path, a new orbit, so to speak. So there's something, again, I think it's a beautiful, I'm going to use it. I hope I give you credit for it, Tom. But that's very much usable in terms of the just preaching the gospel.
1: Yeah, for sure, Father. Yeah, So when I think about just like these ideas, and there's so much more I want to discuss today. I'm with, again, Father Nick Wickert and Father Kurt Nagel. We're talking today about the Ascend Eucharistic Revival. And it's this movement that's dedicated to renewing love and devotion to the Lord Jesus in the Eucharist. And so there's a one-day event coming up on May the 16th in Bellevue at the Meydenbauer Center. So it's large enough, but be careful. You don't want to be left out. The website where you can find out more information and get you reserve your spot, get some tickets, is ascendeucharisticrevival.church. ascendeucharisticrevival.church. I'll mention that again later in the program if you missed it just now. So, Father, I want to kind of build out this theme a bit more about the importance of teaching on the Eucharist. I have a daughter. She's a junior in high school at a classical Christian school, and she's doing her junior thesis on John 6:53, that Jesus's flesh is real food and his blood is real drink. And it's on the notion of transubstantiation. And she's presenting it to an audience that's mostly Reformed Christians. And there's some Orthodox, there's some Catholics in the class and all of that. And in fact, there's several Catholics doing their thesis on the Eucharist, which is wonderful. But it's so fascinating to see the richness of the teaching of our faith around the Eucharist. And it's not just a matter of, oh, here's our teaching that transubstantiation, it really does transform the elements of bread and wine into the real true presence of Jesus. But it has to do with other things that say, well, okay, you can look at the fathers of the church, you can see the early councils and what they taught, but then what are called signs of credibility. Like if the Lord wanted to confirm our belief, what might that look like? And she's pointing to two different realities. One is Eucharistic miracles, where you have this, you know, transformation of the bread into the real presence of Jesus into like a flesh, the flesh of the heart, right? And you've heard of those. And then Eucharistic sustenance or nourishment. And she identified and has a number of blesseds and saints who lived not for days or weeks or months or even years, but decades on the Eucharist alone. And these are beautiful, what theologically are called signs of credibility that the Eucharist is not simply a part of a ritual and something that's, you know, nice and maybe can be done in a way that's visibly attractive. No, there's something stunning. There's something awesome about the Eucharist, and the Lord is giving.

0: symbol of things, and that's good, and maybe it sparks my faith or something. But the idea that these weird people who are living off this Eucharist, or, you know, you go to these places and there's this flesh of a heart that's still there, I mean, it's kind of strange. But that's what you would expect. And eventually, when you get the faith, you realize that's awesome. This is all very true. But I do think that people who are coming in, they don't want soft, normal faith. They're only the weirdness is going to break through. So you'll call it enchantment, call it whatever you want to. But the Eucharist is more than just symbol.
1: Yeah. And it's incredible. I'm actually going to pick up on this. I'm going to quote from Rudolf Otto's book, The Idea of the Holy. We'll be back in a minute.
2: 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That's AscendEucharisticRevival.church. I hope to see you there, and God bless.
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1: So, Father Wickard, I'm going to bring you back to your seminary days. You probably read the book The Idea of the Holy by Rudolf Otto in your theology classes, where he gets into the definition of the holy. What happens when we have an encounter with the holy? And he defines it as the mysterium tremendum et fascinosum. I don't know if you remember that, the mysterium tremendum et fascinosum. It's a mystery. And that I'm really picking up on what Father Nagel, you were saying before the break about the strangeness, that there's something weird or odd or strange or difficult to comprehend. And yes, the mysterious dimension of the Eucharist is simultaneously overwhelming. It's tremendous. It's overwhelming. And yet it's also fascinating. It's magnetically draws us to itself. And to be able to highlight and foster a faith that says when we come into contact with the sacred liturgy, and during the liturgy we have the miracle of transubstantiation, that we have come into the presence of the holy in a whole new way, and it's both simultaneously tremendum, overwhelming, and magnetically attractive, fascinosum. So, Father Wickard, what are your thoughts? I've stunned you into silence.
0: I didn't know. He's fascinated and trembling right now.
1: Yeah, he's tremenduming and fascinosaming. That's good.
5: I think, as you said, that encounter with the All Holy One, even, right, who humbles himself to take on what appears to be bread and wine to come among us, is where we can also really grow in holiness. I remember thinking of the principal of our school at St. Brendan, and when I came in as the pastor, she was also coming in as the principal, and she started to spend time in adoration more also, and she talked about how it was addictive for her in terms of just her life of prayer and being drawn into that time in prayer with the Lord, being before the All-Holy One, and really just laying then all of the worries, the concerns, the stresses, the struggles before the Lord, and really gave her that source of strength that she needed

0: and becoming a principal also, as she was so young at the time especially, but is a great principal also, and still comes to daily mass. Oftentimes, even though she's got a ton of responsibilities, she's like, no, I need to set this time aside to make sure that I'm in lockstep with the Lord in the presence of that All Holy One.
1: I think we need to turn to the. I start off with weird, but it really is awesome in the ultimate word sense of that word. It fills one with awe, which is again kind of another way of saying what we've been talking about. But it also, that's what God does. I think the Eucharist is a great reminder, the powerful reality of the Eucharist is a great reminder of who God is in our lives. I do think sometimes we get so caught up in the horizontal and the human nature of Christ that we can forget that, no, wait a minute, there's a both and here. And we need in this culture, this time, the also awesome, overpowering reality of God. It's going to be better than, bigger than, any AI or any other problem that we might have, that God is God. He's also one of us, but he is God. And that draws forth from creatures this reaction.
2: It's this is something that it isn't even just limited to Christians or Catholics. You have Socrates' famous dictum, "Know thyself," which was inscribed on the outside of the temple of Apollo at Delphi, and the meaning of it was, "Know that you are not God. You're about to, if you're going to enter this temple, know that you are a mere creature before the one, and you're going to come into the presence of the divine." So there's something even at a basic human level that is touched and stirred in us, or ought to be, right? Father Wicker, you mentioned the theme of reverence at Mass, and picking up on what Father Nagel had said earlier about how do we celebrate the sacred liturgy, the sacred, right? The holy Mass, the holy sacrifice of the Mass. That Aquinas, and I've been studying more about humility, right, as I'm entering into this whole Lenten thing. And he said reverence or fear of God. So I love that, right? He kind of says, yeah, that gift of reverence, yeah, it's fear of God. So the again, that sense of encounter with God, not like cowering in fear, but it's the response of the creature coming into the presence of the creator. That infinite distance is identified by Aquinas as one of the four different forms of fear of God. And that'll exist for all eternity, the presence of a creature in the presence of the infinite creator. And that's appropriate. It's not something that we should shy away from. It's something that we, frankly, ought to have a greater sensitivity to. And coming into the sacred liturgy, coming into the presence of the Lord at Mass, we are privileged to witness a supernatural inbreaking in history. Bread and wine come up to the altar. It's the risen, glorified Lord Jesus who comes down from the altar. We witness a miracle, supernatural intervention of God, and yet we're distracted, we're bored, we're complaining that the priest used Eucharistic prayer one instead of two. We're wondering why these people are talking in the row in front of us. And 100 other things. And oh, by the way, did you guys see that supernatural inbreaking of the eternal God now come present among us as the Lord Jesus? And I know it's kind of, it's easy to say those things, but there's something true about them, Father Nagel.
1: Right. They are true, and I'm guilty of sometimes myself as much as my parishioners sometimes. But I think that whole idea of the inbreaking is, I guess I was just, I lost my train of thought there just a little bit, but I was thinking about, sometimes people say, I don't need to go to Mass because the nature is my church, or whatever. That's where I encounter God. And I don't deny that, because I do think sometimes that idea of the awesomeness and, looking up at a star-filled sky, or looking up over a mountain range, or whatever it can be, that can be a trigger for some of this sense of who God is and who I'm not, the creator of this, the awesomeness of it. But then to try to say, okay, now that's a hint and an echo of what's happening right here on the altar. And your senses may be able to say, to react to that better. So go ahead and go hike and go out in the woods. That's wonderful. It's feeding your spirit. But don't forget, the origin is right here down the street at 9 o'clock on Sunday. And so that's, if you want to worship the Creator, that's where you do it.
2: Quickert.
0: Now you're speaking my language too, because I love being up in the mountains and hiking, backpacking. And there's a great beauty that's there in being able to be out and just be with the Lord also. But there's a real difference in being able to, as it were, we can have water everywhere, right? But we have to go to a fountain to drink, right? So the same thing is true in terms of the Mass and coming to receive the Lord in the Eucharist and having that deeper encounter with Him. And I was thinking about this when we were talking earlier. There's a very simple way that we do that when we first enter into the church and really acknowledge the Lord's presence there among us as we genuflect, right? It's not just a bowing to the altar, but it's as much as possible genuflecting. And I can remember this little monk, I don't remember his name sadly right now off the top of my head, but he was at Mount Angel in Oregon. And when I was in the seminary there, they have this long corridor that you go down, and then the Blessed Sacrament is off on the side, and then the choir stalls for the monks where they might celebrate the Liturgy of the Hours or the Mass. And he would always shuffle very slowly, because he couldn't walk very fast, down towards the Blessed Sacrament, down that long corridor. He would go and put his hand on the pew in the front there of the Blessed Sacrament, and just ever so slightly try to bend the knee before the Lord. It was such a beautiful witness of just his deep love for the Lord in the Eucharist. And then he would turn and shuffle over to get ready to celebrate the Liturgy of the Hours or the Mass. And it just was an incredible witness to me, also of the depth of beauty that's there, and recognizing this is a huge difference. And the Lord of all of the universe humbles himself to come among us in what appears to be, again, bread and wine, but is no longer bread and wine. It's his body and blood, as opposed to being out in the universe, out in the world, in nature, where we can look and see these different things that remind us of God, but here's the Lord among us.
2: Amen. That's so beautiful. I'm talking with Father Nick Wickert and Father Kurt Nagel. Father Wickert's joining us today to help spread the word, get the word out about Ascend Eucharistic Revival. It's coming up on May the 16th, and it's happening at the Maidenbauer Center. You can go to AscendEucharisticRevival.church. AscendEucharisticRevival.church. Again, I'll mention that again at the end of the program. Father Wickert, we have a couple minutes left in this segment. How did you get Christophonic to come? You got a wonderful lineup of speakers, Christophonic and Dr. Tim Gray and Dr. Andrew and Sarah Swafford. So some wonderful speakers that are going to be giving teachings during the course of the event. Wow, what a wonderful lineup.
0: Yeah. You know, it's a great story in and of itself. I wanted him to be the keynote speaker all along, Christophonic, just because I think that he exudes joy. There's just a beauty that's there about the joy that he has for a life of faith. I've always seen him ever since he sort of came to the foreground a little bit more as a public speaker, as just a super authentic man of God who is joy-filled. And so when we reached out to his people about when he could do the conference, May 16th happened to be the day that he could do it. It's also, interestingly, the Feast of St. Brendan, and it's the day before the Feast of the Ascension. It's Saturday before the Ascension on Sunday, so we'll even be celebrating the Feast of the Ascension that night at the Mass, and that's where the name Ascend comes from also. But it really started with trying to get him connected in, and then we built from there. So as you mentioned, Tim Gray, and then Andy and Sarah Swafford, Deacon Charlie, who will be with us, and then great music with Marie Miller, who sang with the Pope, I believe, this past summer also with A Million Youth, and then Floriani, who's beautiful in their chant especially, and so they'll be chanting the Mass.
2: That's wonderful. Yeah, what a great gift. So, folks, If you want to get, again, a sense of stirred faith, and again, if you're bringing young people or people that maybe have been away from the church, you want to make sure they're in front of compelling speakers who are wonderful witnesses themselves of the faith, but also clear and profound in what it is they're teaching. So a great lineup. Again, ascendeucharisticrevival.church.
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2: We have all been, Father Nagel, Father Wickert, and I, we've been to countless retreats and conferences and days of reflection and heard series of talks and all of that. And you know what? We come away saying, oh, that was good. I learned a lot. Yeah. Oh, I've got some new ideas to bring back to my parish. Or, you know, I think maybe that'll be a program that maybe we could consider implementing. And those are not bad things. Those are good things. It kind of recharged my batteries. Again, not a bad thing. Well, the Ascend Eucharistic Revival may, in fact, give some of those good things. But what I love about the event itself is that the goal, the purpose, what it is pursuing is the transformation that Christ wills for our lives and that Christ brings about in such profound ways through the Eucharist. So many Catholic saints have given testimony about the power and fundamental importance of spending time with the Lord in the Eucharist, about the transformative power of receiving one worthy Holy Communion with expectant faith. And yet, for too many of us Catholics, it has not been the case that our own devotion to the Lord in the Eucharist or our encounters with Him at Mass have led to transformation. This event can make that difference. That's a pretty high bar I just raised there, Father Wickert. Is that too high or am I on track?
0: No, I think you're on track. That's precisely what we're desiring for people to have, again, that, as we talked about earlier, also that encounter with the Lord. I think of, as you were speaking, I was thinking of that story of St. Mother Teresa of Calcutta, right? And obviously doing a ton of work out in the world, helping the poor. And I remember the story of one of the sisters one time coming to her and saying, gosh, Mother, we have all of this work that we need to be doing out on the streets with these people, and they are in need of us. How can we be spending an hour before the Blessed Sacrament when we have all of this work to do? And St. Mother Teresa's response is, you're right. Today we'll do 2 hours of adoration before the Blessed Sacrament, not just Mass, but adoration before the Blessed Sacrament. Because again, recognizing that the Lord himself, the Mass, and then time spent in adoration, orders us properly to everything else. It comes from that first, that relationship with the Lord, and then that relationship with others. That's the very image of the cross, right? The vertical as well as the horizontal.
2: Father Nagel.
1: Speaking of this transformation theme, I like the word that's used, as revival. It's not a word Catholics use too much in terms of this. Other Christians might see it more. But I think that's too bad, because I do think that this idea of reviving faith and bringing something back, I do think to stir up flame, I think is a great image, because oftentimes the people that we're saying have, you know, they don't believe, or they don't get it, or they're distracted at mass, you know, us, them. Oftentimes there has been in the past at this point, but it's cooled down. And the idea of having an encounter with Christ at one of these events that would be able to, as you mentioned earlier, Tom, that this is a change your trajectory, that there is, in fact, it's revived, it's brought back to life. And so I do think it's kind of a, I would say, a ambitious title, but I think that it's challenging in a good way, saying, you know, this is what you should expect when you come here. Come in with expectations.
2: Yeah, absolutely. You know, it's a fascinating thing that I want to go back to this idea that God has his timing on things. I can remember one day driving my kids home from school. This would be about 4 years ago now. And my daughter had just come back from a year of missionary work. She said to us in the car, she was with us as we were driving our other, I think it was maybe four kids home from this classical Christian school where they were going. She's like, why didn't you ever talk to us about having a personal relationship with Jesus? And I'm like, what are you talking about? That's all that Carrie and I did growing up with raising you in the faith, was we brought you to adoration and we said, Jesus is here. Talk to Jesus. Open your heart to Jesus. When we go to mass, you're going to encounter the Lord in Holy Communion. You're going to worship the Lord at family prayer. And it's so fascinating that there's a timing to things. There's a, like, the seed gets sown on ground, and the ground has to be ready to receive what it is we're sowing, what it is we're putting out there. And I have to say that bringing young people, bringing family members that have maybe wandered from the faith to an event like this can be a way for them to hear a message that maybe you've been saying for years in your home and what you've been doing for years with them, but somehow it didn't break through. Now, maybe it's settled in, but it hasn't broken through. And it takes the outside event, the way that someone else says it, to say, wow, I've heard that for the very first time. And the answer was no, you've been graced to hear it in a new way. And I believe in what I have seen are that events like this, especially when it's all of the speakers are just trying to prepare the way and remove the blockages to foster that expectant faith for that trajectory changing meeting, that true encounter with the living Lord Jesus in the Eucharist. And so I love promoting events like this Ascend Eucharistic Revival, because it can literally revive a faith that was given but not yet maybe fully received or acted upon. Very humbling to say that as a parent, but events like this can be a tremendous gift.
1: Yeah, you mentioned the humbling piece in terms of, haven't I been saying that for years? I think priests in their own families sometimes have that same situation where I can't get through because I am a brother, or I'm some, you know, I'm not the word of God for them. But Tom Curran shows up someplace and suddenly it's goo goo gaga and Christ is all over it. And you think, okay, you know, it wasn't me. But it doesn't mean what we were doing earlier was wasted. It was just God uses that same dynamic you just mentioned, somebody else.
2: Yeah. Father Wickert.
0: I think I was thinking of this earlier as we were talking about conversion also in terms of people coming into the church. And it's a great reminder for us that the Lord is always doing his work. We can do our part. And I don't know, maybe Father Nagel has heard this also at times. I've heard people come up to me after Mass and say, oh, I went to this and I've never heard anyone proclaim that or preach that before. I'm like, and I've heard people say that same thing in terms of something that maybe I might say, but it's, again, as you were saying, Tom, it's the, when is the person ready to hear it? And the Lord knows what that timing is. And what this is in terms of the Ascend Eucharistic Revival is an opportunity for people to have that kind of an encounter. And it's why we brought in not only Chris Stefanik, but Andy and Sarah in a particular way for the youth, they're geared towards the youth, especially, and travel all over the country speaking with the youth. And they just have a beauty of faith and a way of expressing that faith that really draws the kids in. And I think of Sarah especially. I don't know if I've ever met anyone who speaks as fast as she does, but it engages with the youth in a real way also. And I've known them for a number of years. I've been blessed. They were in at Mundelein, actually. Andy was going through the program there at the Liturgical Institute to further his studies. And they're just a beautiful couple and have raised now a beautiful family also. And it's amazing to see the way in which their ministry has developed and the lives that they've touched, especially of young people and now even college students also at Benedictine University. So, yeah.
2: Father Wickert's talking today about some of the speakers that are coming to the Ascend Eucharistic Revival. AscendEucharisticRevival.church is the website. Please learn more about the event. Sign up for it. You don't want to be left behind. You don't want to find out that it's been sold out. And that's coming up on May the 16th in Bellevue at the Maidenbauer Center. Again, AscendEucharisticRevival.church is the website. And in the last few minutes that we have, Fathers, I'd love for you just to share just sort of, if you can, a brief testimony about the transformative power of adoration in your own lives, right? In your own lives, you can maybe say, oh, I went on a retreat and this happened, or maybe just in terms of my own prayer, I find that the Lord works in secret ways in my own time of adoration. Just as, again, a simple testimony of the difference and the power of adoration in your life. Father Wickert, we'll start with you.
0: I think it started in my conversion back to the faith also. I would find places in a church. I was in Eastern Washington at the time, studying at Eastern Washington University. And I began to long for that time in adoration and to look for churches that might be open. I would look up things wherever I could to find out where I could go in and just spend some time before the Blessed Sacrament. And ultimately, for me, it's where I needed to take a break from the girlfriend that I was dating at the time also, because I realized I had this tug in my heart towards the priesthood. And it was really in taking that break a couple of weeks where we didn't talk necessarily. I just wanted to really discern things. And I would spend time in adoration. And it was in that I recognized, yeah, the Lord's calling me to this. And so I've got to give myself over to him. But I think that it continues to be deepened daily in that adoration of the Lord. I'm sitting actually in my house below the chapel where I spend time in adoration every day. And there's constantly moments where the Lord touches my heart in a way that opens my eyes to see things in a way that I've never seen it before. Even though it's a message that I may have heard 100 times, it just helps to really let that sink in and touch me in a way that, as you were talking about earlier, is transformative for me.
2: That's beautiful. All right, Father Nagel, you have about a minute left.
1: I remember very much the first time I ever encountered Eucharistic adoration was in my home parish in the 1970s. This was not a parish that did that. I didn't know what it was, but for some reason, the pastor, at some evening event, he brought out a monstrance, and the people around me kind of knew what this was. They hadn't experienced it for decades, maybe. But then just the power of, I was looking around, and it just said, this is, I said, strange and weird, but that's interesting. There was powerful there. I didn't see it again for another 10, 15 years because I fell away from the church. I am blessed. The last minute here is by simply saying, one of the great blessings of being a priest, I have adoration every day in my chapel. Every morning, I have an hour of adoration. And that is just such a privilege. I take it for granted in some sense because I'm just blessed.
2: Amen. That's Father Nagel and Father Wickert. Thank you so much for being with me today.
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9: Family, a prayer that we pray together is a powerful prayer. So please pray together with me our EWTN family prayer. Today we pray for the Pope. Lord Jesus Christ, Son of God and Son of Mary, we praise you. Before ascending into heaven, you, the Good Shepherd, entrusted the care of your sheep to Peter to tend and feed them. Send the Holy Spirit to our Holy Father, the Pope. Enlighten his mind, inflame his heart, and strengthen his will, so that he may fulfill your holy will toward us. Console him in his trials, assist him in his labors, and make him a saint. Amen.
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Let us pray. Lord, by the power of this sacrament and the example of Saint Ignatius, guide us always in your love. Make the good work you have begun in us reach perfection in the day of Christ Jesus.

0: In the name of the Father, and of the Son, and of the Holy Spirit. I believe in God, the Father Almighty, creator of heaven and earth, and in Jesus Christ, his only Son, our Lord, who was conceived by the Holy Spirit, born of the Virgin Mary, suffered under Pontius Pilate, was crucified, died, and was buried. He descended into hell. The third day he rose again from the dead. He ascended into heaven and sits at the right hand of God, the Father Almighty, from whence he shall come to judge the living and the dead.
1: I believe in the Holy Spirit, the Holy Catholic Church, the communion of saints, the forgiveness of sins, the resurrection of the body, and life everlasting. Amen.
0: Our Father, who art in heaven, hallowed be thy name. Thy kingdom come, thy will be done on earth as it is in heaven.
1: Give us this day our daily bread, and forgive us our trespasses, as we forgive those who trespass against us. And lead us not into temptation, but deliver us from evil.
0: Hail Mary, full of grace, the Lord is with thee. Blessed art thou among women, and blessed is the fruit of thy womb, Jesus.
1: Holy Mary, Mother of God, pray for us sinners, now and at the hour of our death. Amen.
0: Hail Mary, full of grace, the Lord is with thee. Blessed art thou among women, and blessed is the fruit of thy womb, Jesus.
1: Holy Mary, Mother of God, pray for us sinners, now and at the hour of our death. Amen.
0: Hail Mary, full of grace, the Lord is with thee. Blessed art thou among women, and blessed is the fruit of thy womb, Jesus.
1: Holy Mary, Mother of God, pray for us sinners, now and at the hour of our death. Amen.
0: Glory be to the Father, and to the Son, and to the Holy Spirit.
1: As it was in the beginning, is now, and ever shall be, world without end. Amen.
0: The first joyful mystery, the Annunciation. Because of the foreseen merits of Jesus, God the Father kept Mary free from all stain of original sin. I am the Immaculate Conception, she told Bernadette at Lourdes. It was to this sinless virgin that the angel Gabriel came and asked her to become the mother of the Son of God. In faith, Mary replied, I am the handmaid of the Lord. Be it done unto me according to your word. At that moment, the Holy Spirit overshadowed her, and Jesus was conceived in Mary's womb. Our Father, who art in heaven, hallowed be thy name. Thy kingdom come, thy will be done on earth as it is in heaven.
1: Give us this day our daily bread, and forgive us our trespasses, as we forgive those who trespass against us. And lead us not into temptation, but deliver us from evil.
0: Hail Mary, full of grace, the Lord is with thee. Blessed art thou among women, and blessed is the fruit of thy womb, Jesus.

0: Blessed is the fruit of thy womb, Jesus.
1: Holy Mary, Mother of God, pray for us sinners, now and at the hour of our death. Amen.
0: Hail Mary, full of grace, the Lord is with thee. Blessed art thou among women, and blessed is the fruit of thy womb, Jesus.
1: Holy Mary, Mother of God, pray for us sinners, now and at the hour of our death. Amen.
0: Hail Mary, full of grace, the Lord is with thee. Blessed art thou among women, and blessed is the fruit of thy womb, Jesus.
1: Holy Mary, Mother of God, pray for us sinners, now and at the hour of our death. Amen.
0: Hail Mary, full of grace, the Lord is with thee. Blessed art thou among women, and blessed is the fruit of thy womb, Jesus.
1: Holy Mary.

0: Blessed art thou among women, and blessed is the fruit of thy womb, Jesus.
1: Holy Mary, Mother of God, pray for us sinners, now and at the hour of our death. Amen.
0: Hail Mary, full of grace, the Lord is with thee. Blessed art thou among women, and blessed is the fruit of thy womb, Jesus.
1: Holy Mary, Mother of God, pray for us sinners, now and at the hour of our death. Amen.
0: Glory be to the Father, and to the Son, and to the Holy Spirit.
1: As it was in the beginning, is now, and ever shall be, world without end. Amen.
0: O my Jesus, forgive us our sins, save us from the fires of hell, and lead all souls to heaven, especially those most in need of your mercy. The second joyful mystery, the Visitation. Elizabeth is overjoyed with Mary's visit. She feels blessed by the presence of Jesus in Mary's womb, and she is filled with the Holy Spirit. Blessed are you among women, and blessed is the fruit of your womb, she cries. Mary replies, My soul magnifies the Lord, and my spirit rejoices in God my Savior. May we always be willing to proclaim Mary blessed, because Jesus is the fruit of her womb. Our Father who art in heaven, hallowed be thy name. Thy kingdom come, thy will be done on earth as it is in heaven.
1: Give us this day our daily bread, and forgive us our trespasses, as we forgive those who trespass against us. And lead us not into temptation, but deliver us from evil.
0: Hail Mary, full of grace, the Lord is with thee. Blessed art thou among women, and blessed is the fruit of thy womb, Jesus.
1: Holy Mary, Mother of God, pray for us sinners, now and at the hour of our death. Amen.
0: Hail Mary, full of grace, the Lord is with thee. Blessed art thou among women, and blessed is the fruit of thy womb, Jesus.
1: Holy Mary, Mother of God, pray for us sinners, now and at the hour of our death. Amen.
0: Hail Mary, full of grace, the Lord is with thee. Blessed art thou among women, and blessed is the fruit of thy womb, Jesus.
1: Holy Mary, Mother of God, pray for us sinners, now and at the hour of our death. Amen.
0: Hail Mary, full of grace, the Lord is with thee. Blessed art thou among women, and blessed is the fruit of thy womb, Jesus.

0: Blessed is the fruit of thy womb, Jesus.
1: Holy Mary, Mother of God, pray for us sinners, now and at the hour of our death. Amen.
0: Hail Mary, full of grace, the Lord is with thee. Blessed art thou among women, and blessed is the fruit of thy womb, Jesus.
1: Holy Mary, Mother of God, pray for us sinners, now and at the hour of our death. Amen.
0: Hail Mary, full of grace, the Lord is with thee. Blessed art thou among women, and blessed is the fruit of thy womb, Jesus.
1: Holy Mary, Mother of God, pray for us sinners, now and at the hour of our death. Amen.
0: Hail Mary, full of grace, the Lord is with thee. Blessed art thou among women, and blessed is the fruit of thy womb, Jesus.
1: Holy Mary, Mother of God, pray for us sinners, now and at the hour of our death. Amen.
0: Hail Mary, full of grace, the Lord is with thee. Blessed art thou among women, and blessed is the fruit of thy womb, Jesus.
1: Holy Mary, Mother of God, pray for us sinners, now and at the hour of our death. Amen.
0: Hail Mary, full of grace, the Lord is with thee. Blessed art thou among women, and blessed is the fruit of thy womb, Jesus.
1: Holy Mary, Mother of God, pray for us sinners, now and at the hour of our death. Amen.
0: Glory be to the Father, and to the Son, and to the Holy Spirit.
1: As it was in the beginning, is now, and ever shall be. World without end. Amen.
0: O my Jesus, forgive us our sins, save us from the fires of hell, and lead all souls to heaven, especially those most in need of your mercy. The third joyful mystery, the birth of Jesus. Jesus was born among the poor to teach us that true riches are to be found in him. We pray that God will protect us from the worship of material things and give us a love for poor people everywhere. Our Father who art in heaven, hallowed be thy name. Thy kingdom come, thy will be done on earth as it is in heaven.
1: Give us this day our daily bread, and forgive us our trespasses, as we forgive those who trespass against us. And lead us not into temptation, but deliver us from evil.
0: Hail Mary, full of grace, the Lord is with thee. Blessed art thou among women, and blessed is the fruit of thy womb, Jesus.

0: Blessed art thou among women, and blessed is the fruit of thy womb, Jesus.
1: Holy Mary, Mother of God, pray for us sinners, now and at the hour of our death. Amen.
0: Hail Mary, full of grace, the Lord is with thee. Blessed art thou among women, and blessed is the fruit of thy womb.

0: full of grace, the Lord is with thee. Blessed art thou among women, and blessed is the fruit of thy womb, Jesus.
1: Holy Mary, Mother of God, pray for us sinners, now and at the hour of our death. Amen.
0: Hail Mary, full of grace, the Lord is with thee. Blessed art thou among women, and blessed is the fruit of thy womb, Jesus.
1: Holy Mary, Mother of God, pray for us sinners, now and at the hour of our death.
0: Hail Mary, full of grace, the Lord is with thee. Blessed art thou among women, and blessed is the fruit of thy womb.

0: Glory be to the Father, and to the Son, and to the Holy Spirit.
1: As it was in the beginning, is now, and ever shall be, world without end. Amen.
0: O my Jesus, forgive us our sins, save us from the fires of hell, and lead all souls to heaven, especially those most in need of your mercy. The fourth joyful mystery, the presentation of Jesus in the temple. When Mary and Joseph came to present Jesus to the Father in the temple, Simeon the prophet told her, "This child is destined for the falling and the rising of many in Israel." To Mary herself he said, "And a sword will pierce your own soul too." We pray for the courage to stand with Christ, no matter what it may cost us. Our Father, who art in heaven, hallowed be thy name. Thy kingdom come, thy will be done on earth as it is in heaven.
1: Give us this day our daily bread, and forgive us our trespasses, as we forgive those who trespass against us. And lead us not into temptation, but deliver us from evil.
0: Hail Mary, full of grace, the Lord is with thee. Blessed art thou among women, and blessed is the fruit of thy womb, Jesus.
1: Holy Mary, Mother of God, pray for us sinners, now and at the hour of our death. Amen.
0: Hail Mary, full of grace, the Lord is with thee. Blessed art thou among women, and blessed is the fruit of thy womb, Jesus.
1: Holy

0: women, and blessed is the fruit of thy womb, Jesus.
1: Holy Mary, Mother of God, pray for us sinners, now and at the hour of our death. Amen.
0: Hail Mary, full of grace, the Lord is with thee. Blessed art thou among women, and blessed is the fruit of thy womb, Jesus.
1: Holy Mary, Mother of God, pray for us sinners, now and at the hour of our death. Amen.
0: Hail Mary, full of grace, the Lord is with thee. Blessed art thou among women, and blessed is the fruit of thy womb, Jesus.

0: and blessed is the fruit of thy womb, Jesus.
1: Holy Mary, Mother of God, pray for us sinners, now and at the hour of our death. Amen.
0: Glory be to the Father, and to the Son, and to the Holy Spirit.
1: As it was in the beginning, is now, and ever shall be, world without end. Amen.
0: O my Jesus, forgive us our sins.

0: The fifth joyful mystery, the finding of Jesus in the temple. After the loss of Jesus, Mary and Joseph found him in the temple. Jesus' explanation, "Did you not know that I must be in my Father's house?" was one they found hard to understand. With faith like Mary's, let us ponder in our hearts the many events of our lives that we find difficult to understand. Our Father, who art in heaven, hallowed be thy name. Thy kingdom come, thy will be done on earth as it is in heaven.
1: Give us this day our daily bread, and forgive us our trespasses, as we forgive those who trespass against us. And lead us not into temptation, but deliver us from evil.
0: Hail Mary, full of grace, the Lord is with thee. Blessed art thou among women, and blessed is the fruit of thy womb, Jesus.
1: Holy Mary, Mother of God, pray for us sinners, now and at the hour of our death. Amen.
0: Hail Mary, full of grace, the Lord is with thee. Blessed art thou among women, and blessed is the fruit of thy womb, Jesus.
1: Holy Mary, Mother of God, pray for us sinners, now and at the hour of our death. Amen.
0: Hail Mary, full of grace, the Lord is with thee. Blessed art thou among women, and blessed is the fruit of thy womb, Jesus.
1: Holy

0: full of grace, the Lord is with thee. Blessed art thou among women, and blessed is the fruit of thy womb, Jesus.
1: Holy Mary, Mother of God, pray for us sinners, now and at the hour of our death. Amen.
0: Hail Mary, full of grace, the Lord is with thee. Blessed art thou among women, and blessed is the fruit of thy womb, Jesus.
1: Holy Mary, Mother of God, pray for us sinners, now and at the hour of our death. Amen.
0: Hail Mary, full of grace, the Lord is with thee. Blessed art thou among women, and blessed is the fruit of thy womb, Jesus.
1: Holy Mary, Mother of God, pray for us sinners, now and at the hour of our death. Amen.
0: Hail Mary, full of grace, the Lord is with thee. Blessed art thou among women, and blessed is the fruit of thy womb, Jesus.
1: Holy Mary, Mother of God, pray for us sinners, now and at the hour of our death. Amen.
0: Hail Mary, full of grace, the Lord is with thee. Blessed art thou among women, and blessed is the fruit of thy womb, Jesus.
1: Holy Mary, Mother of God, pray for us sinners, now and at the hour of our death. Amen.
0: Hail Mary, full of grace, the Lord is with thee. Blessed art thou among women, and blessed is the fruit of thy womb, Jesus.
1: Holy Mary, Mother of God, pray for us sinners, now and at the hour of our death. Amen.
0: Glory be to the Father, and to the Son, and to the Holy Spirit.
1: As it was in the beginning, is now, and ever shall be, world without end. Amen.
0: O my Jesus, forgive us our sins. Save us from the fires of hell. And lead all souls to heaven, especially those most in need of your mercy. Hail, Holy Queen, Mother of Mercy. Hail our life, our sweetness, and our hope. To thee do we cry, poor banished children of Eve. To thee do we send up our sighs, mourning and weeping in this valley of tears. Turn then, most gracious Advocate, thine eyes of mercy towards us. And after this our exile, show unto us the blessed fruit of thy womb, Jesus. O clement, O loving, O sweet Virgin Mary. Pray for us, O Holy Mother of God,
1: that we may be made worthy of the promises of Christ.
0: Let us pray. O God, whose only begotten Son, by his life, death, and resurrection, has purchased for us the rewards of eternal life, grant, we beseech thee, that meditating on these mysteries in the most holy rosary of the Blessed Virgin Mary, we may imitate what they contain and obtain what they promise, through the same Christ our Lord.

0: The Chaplet of Divine Mercy.
1: In the name of the Father, and of the Son, and of the Holy Spirit. Amen.
2: You expired, Jesus, but the source of life gushed forth for souls, and the ocean of mercy opened up for the whole world. O fount of life, unfathomable divine mercy, envelop the whole world and empty yourself out upon us.
0: O blood and water, which gush forth from the heart of Jesus as a fountain of mercy for us, I trust in you. O blood and water, which gush forth from the heart of Jesus as a fountain of mercy for us, I trust in you. O blood and water, which gush forth from the heart of Jesus as a fountain of mercy for us, I trust in you.
2: Our Father, who art in heaven, hallowed be thy name. Thy kingdom come. Thy will be done on earth as it is in heaven.
0: Give us this day our daily bread, and forgive us our trespasses, as we forgive those who trespass against us. And lead us not into temptation, but deliver us from evil. Amen.
2: Hail Mary, full of grace, the Lord is with you. Blessed are you among women, and blessed is the fruit of your womb, Jesus.
0: Holy Mary, Mother of God, pray for us sinners now and at the hour of our death. Amen.
2: I believe in God, the Father Almighty, creator of heaven and earth, and in Jesus Christ, his only Son, our Lord, who was conceived by the Holy Spirit, born of the Virgin Mary, suffered under Pontius Pilate, was crucified, died, and was buried. He descended into hell. On the third day, he rose again from the dead. He ascended into heaven and is seated at the right hand of God, the Father Almighty. From there, he will come to judge the living and the dead.
0: I believe in the Holy Spirit, the Holy Catholic Church, the communion of saints, the forgiveness of sins, the resurrection of the body, and life everlasting. Amen.
2: Eternal Father, I offer you the body and blood, soul and divinity of your dearly beloved Son, our Lord Jesus Christ, in atonement for our sins and those of the whole world. For the sake of his sorrowful passion,
0: have mercy on us and on the whole world.
2: For the sake of his sorrowful passion,
0: have mercy on us and on the whole world.
2: For the sake of his sorrowful passion,
0: have mercy on us and on the whole world.
2: For the sake of his sorrowful passion,
0: have mercy on us and on the whole world.
2: For the sake of his sorrowful passion,
0: have mercy on us and on the whole world.
2: For the sake of his sorrowful passion,
0: have mercy on us and on the whole world.
2: For the sake of his sorrowful passion,
0: have mercy on us and on the whole world.
2: For the sake of his sorrowful passion,
0: have mercy on us and on the whole world.
2: For the sake of his sorrowful passion,
0: have mercy on us and on the whole world.
2: For the sake of his sorrowful passion,
0: have mercy on us and on the whole world.
2: Eternal Father, I offer you the body and blood, soul and divinity of your dearly beloved Son, our Lord Jesus Christ, in atonement for our sins and those of the whole world. For the sake of his sorrowful passion,
0: have mercy on us and on the whole world.
2: For the sake of his sorrowful passion,
0: have mercy on us and on the whole world.
2: For the sake of his sorrowful passion,
0: have mercy on us and on the whole world.
2: For the sake of his sorrowful passion,
0: have mercy on us and on the whole world.
2: For the sake of his sorrowful passion,
0: have mercy on us and on the whole world.
2: For the sake of his sorrowful passion,
0: have mercy on us and on the whole world.
2: For the sake of his sorrowful passion,
0: have mercy on us and on the whole world.
2: For the sake of his sorrowful passion,
0: have mercy on us and on the whole world.
2: For the sake of his sorrowful passion,
0: have mercy on us and on the whole world.
2: For the sake of his sorrowful passion,
0: have mercy on us and on the whole world.
2: Eternal Father, I offer you the body and blood, soul and divinity of your dearly beloved Son, our Lord Jesus Christ, in atonement for our sins and those of the whole world. For the sake of his sorrowful passion,
0: have mercy on us and on the whole world.
2: For the sake of his sorrowful passion,
0: have mercy on us and on the whole world.
2: For the sake of his sorrowful passion,
0: have mercy on us and on the whole world.
2: For the sake of his sorrowful passion,
0: have mercy on us and on the whole world.
2: For the sake of his sorrowful passion,
0: have mercy on us and on the whole world.
2: For the sake of his sorrowful passion,
0: have mercy on us and on the whole world.
2: For the sake of his sorrowful passion,
0: have mercy on us and on the whole world.
2: For the sake of his sorrowful passion,
0: have mercy on us and on the whole world.
2: For the sake of his sorrowful passion,
0: have mercy on us and on the whole world.
2: For the sake of his sorrowful passion,
0: have mercy on us and on the whole world.
2: Eternal Father, I offer you the body and blood, soul, and divinity of your dearly beloved Son, our Lord Jesus Christ, in atonement for our sins and those of the whole world. For the sake of his sorrowful passion,
0: have mercy on us and on the whole world.
2: For the sake of his sorrowful passion,
0: have mercy on us and on the whole world.
2: For the sake of his sorrowful passion,
0: have mercy on us and on the whole world.
2: For the sake of his sorrowful passion,
0: have mercy on us and on the whole world.
2: For the sake of his sorrowful passion,
0: have mercy on us and on the whole world.
2: For the sake of his sorrowful passion,
0: have mercy on us and on the whole world.
2: For the sake of his sorrowful passion,
0: have mercy on us and on the whole world.
2: For the sake of his sorrowful passion,
0: have mercy on us and on the whole world.
2: For the sake of his sorrowful passion,
0: have mercy on us and on the whole world.
2: For the sake of his sorrowful passion,
0: have mercy on us and on the whole world.
2: Eternal Father, I offer you the body and blood, soul and divinity of your dearly beloved Son, our Lord Jesus Christ, in atonement for our sins and those of the whole world. For the sake of his sorrowful passion,
0: have mercy on us and on the whole world.
2: For the sake of his sorrowful passion,
0: have mercy on us and on the whole world.
2: For the sake of his sorrowful passion,
0: have mercy on us and on the whole world.
2: For the sake of his sorrowful passion,
0: have mercy on us and on the whole world.
2: For the sake of his sorrowful passion,
0: have mercy on us and on the whole world.
2: For the sake of his sorrowful passion,
0: have mercy on us and on the whole world.
2: For the sake of his sorrowful passion,
0: have mercy on us and on the whole world.
2: For the sake of his sorrowful passion,
0: have mercy on us and on the whole world.
2: For the sake of his sorrowful passion,
0: have mercy on us and on the whole world.
2: For the sake of his sorrowful passion,
0: have mercy on us and on the whole world. Holy God,
2: holy mighty one,
0: holy immortal one, have mercy on us and on the whole world. Holy God,
2: holy mighty one,
0: holy immortal one, have mercy on us and on the whole world. Holy God,
2: holy mighty one,
0: holy immortal one, have mercy on us and on the whole world.
2: Eternal God, in whom mercy is endless and the treasury of compassion inexhaustible, look kindly upon us and increase your mercy in us, that in difficult moments we might not despair nor become despondent, but with great confidence submit ourselves to your holy will, which is love and mercy itself.
1: In the name of the Father, and of the Son, and of the Holy Spirit. Amen.
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4: 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I know that praying the rosary with others has made it easier. And if I can't get to Mass, I can still hear the readings and homilies for the day. 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
4: From our tower to your ears, thank you for these past 25 years. 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
5: Chick magnet at all, but that was the car I learned to drive on. I'm like, can I have my Toyota, please?
6: There you go. Oh, that is awesome. That is awesome. Yeah, I'm trying to think. I learned to drive in my mom's Ford Fairmont.
5: All right.
6: Yeah, I took my driver's test in Ford. That was back in the days where you couldn't have anything in the middle.
5: Yeah.
6: Like, you know how so many cars I have, like, a stick shift or
5: sure.
6: Like, the transmission thing in the middle.
5: Mm-hmm.
6: Instead of, like, the pull down, you know?
5: right.
6: But you couldn't have a hump or anything in the middle. Just the person giving the drivers had to stick their foot across and hit the brake.
5: Yeah.
6: You know, so, it was like all these qualifications back then. I remember that. Yeah.
5: My
6: great tunes.
5: My first actual car was a 77 Corolla that my mom bought brand new in 77. My first question to her was, can I take the AM radio out of it and put a Pioneer stereo in it? And she's like, yeah, it's going to be yours. I'm like, whew. Like, I couldn't have the only stick in the family and it have an AM. Like, I needed my tunes, right?
6: Oh, there you go. Oh, that's awesome. That is awesome. Yeah, I remember the first time I heard Beat It.

0: 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Father Larry is a captivating teacher, preacher, retreat master, and author. He speaks from experience as a pastor of an inner city parish, a former high school chaplain, a counselor, and an evangelist. He's directed hundreds of retreats for young and old alike, as well as numerous parish missions and conferences. Father Larry Richards' website is thereasonforourhope.org. Today's talk is from his CD set, What More Could He Do For You?
1: Have you ever loved somebody? I mean, really loved them with all your heart and had them reject you? You know that pain is worse than any physical pain, the pain of rejection. And yet sometimes we wonder, I wonder if Jesus understands my pain. No. I wonder if you understand his. Not one of us have loved the way Jesus loved. Jesus loved Judas with the love of God. No one has ever loved the way Jesus loved Judas. No one could ever begin to love the way Jesus loved him. Pure love. He loved Judas with everything. And not one of us have been betrayed to death. Jesus was betrayed to death by the person he loved. And his heart was broken. It was crushed. Then they tie his arms and they take him that night to three people. First, probably take him to the high priest. And the high priest looks at him and says, after they torture him and push him from person to person, says, are you the Son of God? Answer me clearly. And Jesus says the word Yahweh, I am. And you will see the Son of Man coming in glory. And the high priests and the people go nuts. They killed Jesus not because he was Mr. Rogers, ladies and gentlemen. They killed Jesus because it said very clearly, he who is only a man is claiming to be God. You can't come and say Jesus Christ was a nice person. You can't say he was a good prophet. He had some nice things to say like the Muslims do. He was either God or he was a nut. He was a demon from hell or he was a liar. Jesus doesn't give you any other choice. He said he was God. And he said, you will die in your sins unless you come to believe in me. And the priests went nuts. He deserves death. But they couldn't give that. So they sent him to Herod. Herod's in the middle of a drunken orgy. And they go, let's have some fun with the prophet. So they blindfold him. And as they blindfold Jesus, they push him from soldier to soldier. And as they push him from soldier to soldier, they spit on him. Puh! Hey, prophet. Tell us, prophet. Who spit on you? They slap him in the face. Come on, prophet. Who slapped you, prophet? And after a while of torture, hours, Herod says, okay, enough. Send him to Pilate. He's the only one that can put anybody to death. And so they put him into Pilate, and Pilate has the conversation with him. And finally, Pilate gives up and says, let him be scourged. Now, if you saw the movie The Passion, you're going to see a little couple discrepancies here from the movie and what I'm going to talk about. Because in the movie The Passion, of course, Jesus Christ had a loincloth on him. Jesus Christ, when he was beaten, scourged, was totally naked. And we'll find out in a second, when Jesus Christ was on the cross, he was not, did not have a loincloth on him. He was totally naked. That was a way to humiliate a Jew. And he's quite young, 33 years old, and they're going to humiliate him. This young man, 33, is on the cross, totally naked. But we put that loincloth up there so we don't have to look at a naked man. But on the cross, he was naked. And when he was scourged, he was naked. So they now have his naked body there, and they tie him. And in the center of the courtyard, there is a wooden pole. And on that wooden pole is a ring of steel. And they tie him to this. Then, each centurion has an instrument of scourging in his hand. And it's a wooden dowel like this. And there's at least three pieces of leather. This is more, but there's at least three pieces of leather hanging from the end of this piece of wood. At the end of each piece of leather was a ball of metal. Embedded into this ball of metal all the way around were sharpened pieces of sheep bone. 2.5 or 3 inches down from these balls of metal, tied right into the piece of leather was a 2.5-inch long piece of razor sharp sheep bone. One centurion has this over here, another centurion's over there, Jesus' naked body right there. And they get running starts and they take turns. And as they go, they get running and they go, ah! And you say, ah! Ah! And then this person backs up and then this person comes and then he comes and he comes running up and he goes, ah! Ah! Ah! And as this happens, these balls of metal go and gouge out chunks of flesh. That what happens at his back and his buttocks and his buttocks and his arms and his legs, that become strips of flesh. He doesn't even look like a human being anymore. Because as he's being beat, 33 times he's beaten. 33 times. And every time he's beaten, chunks of flesh come coming out. Flesh is going everywhere. The blood is rolling down. And he withers in pain. And as he's being beaten, and he cries, ah, ah, the prophet 700 years before Isaiah said, he prophesied this moment. He was scourged for our offenses. He was wounded for our sins. Upon him lays the chastisement that makes us whole. By his stripes, we were healed. That should have been me. That should have been you. And yet that was Jesus Christ who did that for us. And right when he was almost ready to pass out, they cut him down and he falls into his own flesh and blood. But they just don't let him lay there, do they? Get up, Jesus! Get up! And they kick him in the face. Get up, Jesus! Get up! And they kick him in the back. Get up, Jesus! Get up! And they kick him in the groin. And now this naked guy stands up and they blindfold him again and they start pushing him from person to person. Hey, play the prophet, Jesus! Come on, prophet! And they beat him and they anoint him in the groin and they beat him again and again and torture him throughout the night. And then one man says, hey, wait. He didn't just say he was a prophet. He said he was a king. Well, every king needs a crown. And they make a crown of thorns. Not like you see on most crucifixes, but one that looked like this. A full cap. 2.5 to 3-inch long thorns. And they take this full cap of thorns and they place it on his head. And as they place it on the head, they just didn't place it. They then took a reed and start beating it down. So what happened is these thorns, as they push it down farther, and I can't get any farther in this, some of the thorns would pierce the skin and come out the other side. Some of the thorns, of course, would be broken on the skull. Some of the thorns would come and pierce his ears and come out the other side. Some of the thorns would pierce the top of his eyebrow and come out. And the blood would run down his face, run down his hair, get into his ears. And now that he looked, he had to look through the thorns. And the blood and the pain kept running down. And as the blood got into his eyes, he couldn't see. And it would start to scab, and he couldn't see. And the pain as they kept hitting it down on top of him. Play the prophet, O King of the Jews. All hail, King of the Jews. And after they do this all night, there's now thousands of people come. They got the prophet, they got the prophet, they got the prophet. And as they bring the prophet before them, here Jesus, he comes, brings out Jesus, and Jesus Christ, the God of the universe, and his humanity comes walking out. And he now has the white cloak back on him. And he can't see because his eyes have become scabbed and he can hardly see through these thorns. And he's standing there like this, hardly able to stand. And Pilate says, behold the man. And as he says, behold the man, here's the God of the universe that doesn't even look like a human being. Tortured, beaten, bloody, can hardly see, inches from death. And Pilate looks at the crowd, the thousands of people that are there, and says, "What should I do with your king?" "Crucify him! Crucify him!" "What? Should I crucify your king?" "Crucify him! Crucify him!" And every time we sin, every time we sin, we're in the crowd and we cry out, "Crucify him! Crucify him!" Hey, Jesus, here's another sin for you to die for. Oh, I love doing this one. I'll go to confession on Saturday. Every time we sin, crucify him. No big deal to us. Very big deal to Jesus. And Pilate says, "Let him be crucified." You know what it is to crucify somebody? Again, if you saw the movie The Passion, he had Jesus carry the full cross. Jesus probably did not carry the full cross. The cross beam was made for each person. It was made a little bit longer than the man's arms, and it was about this wide, about this thick. Now remember what his back and buttocks, remember what he went through all night. He could hardly stand, he could hardly see, and now he has this big piece of wood tied to his back. Very vulnerable now, isn't he? And so as he can hardly stand with this big piece of wood tied to his arms, he has to start walking up Calvary. And as he starts walking up Calvary, what happens? He starts to fall. He cannot handle it. He's been tortured all night. And as he starts to fall, what normally will stop us if we start falling is we put our hands in front of us to stop the fall. Jesus' hands were tied to the wood. So the only thing when he fell that would stop him from falling was his face. And as he fell, boom, his face would go into the ground and this piece of wood would bang him off the back of the head. And as he laid there with his face in the dirt, they would kick him. "Get up, Jesus, get up," as they kicked him in the groin. "Get up, Jesus," they kicked him in the back. It was impossible for Jesus Christ to get up. Physically impossible. After being beaten all night with this piece of wood. So they have to help him up. And as they get him upright again, what happens? He's unstable and the piece of wood pulls him back like this. Wood pulls him back and his head bangs on the back of the wood. And again, they kick him. They have to get Simon to help him carry the cross. Jesus still carried the cross, but Simon steadied it for him. And again, together, they walk up Calvary. When they get to the top of Calvary, Jesus falls the last time. And as he lays there, you could feel the sun beat down his face. It's about noon, very hot, almost 100 degrees this day. And as he's laying there, what they would normally do is tie you to the cross. You could survive for days on the cross, days and days and days. But they wanted to be particularly cruel to Jesus. So as he's laying there, they untie him from this piece of wood. And they take the piece of wood and they put it under the main cross. And then, of course, remember I told you, he was totally naked on the cross. So he had this white cloak on him. Now the white cloak, what happened is it became one with the scabs. Now he would have maybe half inch to inch long wide scabs. And if you looked at his back or his buttocks or his legs, this white cloak would actually be stuck inside the skin of Jesus. The scab and the cloak became one. And so as they go to strip him naked again, there he is laying there, and they rip off this cloak. And as they rip off his garment, all the scabs reopen again, and he screams in the pain. And then they take his body, and again to be cruel, they drag it through the dirt. So the dirt gets up into the open wounds. And then they put him on this crossbeam. Three centurions come to him. And they say, "Jesus, looky what we got for you." And one centurion takes his arm. The other centurion takes his arm. They pull his arms taut against the wood. Then another centurion comes. And he has a spike nail. And as he takes his spike nail, again in the movie The Passion, you see it went through here. But probably not. The way they would do it is put it here. Pretty close still to the palm, but actually through the wrist. Now I want you, just for a second, don't look at anybody else, this is between you and God, I want you to take your finger and I want you to put it on your wrist. Go ahead and do it. I want you to take your finger right now and I put it on your wrist, because what I want you to do for a second is I want you to look and try to get into the mind of Jesus. What do you think was going through Jesus Christ's mind as he saw this nail right there on his wrist? And as he looked, bang, bang, bang, and the nail would go through deeper and deeper and deeper, and the blood would squirt out, and then this arm would start to spasm in pain. Ah! Then they pull this arm taut, and again, they take the nail and they put it there in the wrist. Bang, bang, bang, ah! As both arms are spasming in pain. Then they take the rope and they tie it to the wood. And as they tie this wood, they now pulley this piece of wood up to the part of the cross. But the rope is around the wood, not around Jesus. So the only thing that's pulling up Jesus Christ is those nails. And as those nails are pulling up the body, can you imagine? Just try to imagine for a second what was going through the body and mind of Jesus as these nails pull up his whole body and the rest of his body's pulling down. And then as he's hanging there by these two nails, they put one foot on top of the other and bang, bang, bang. And the nail goes through both feet and now his whole body is spasming in pain. This is my body for you. This is my blood shed for the forgiveness of your sins. And for 3 hours he hung on that cross. You know what you die of on the cross? You die of suffocation. That's why in 3 hours he was only have said 7 phrases, because as long as he had strength and he could hold himself up, he could talk and he could breathe. But because of the torture and that all night, he was very weak and he'd let himself fall. And when he would let himself fall, his breath would be cut off, his air, and he'd start to suffocate. And you hear him in the crowd trying to breathe as he's trying to suffocate. Stop himself from suffocating. And at the pull against those nails. Father, forgive them. They don't know what they've done. And he fell. You will be with me in paradise. That even on the cross, he keeps giving. He promises the good thief heaven. Some people think you have to wait till the end of time before you go to heaven. That's garbage. Jesus Christ looked at the thief and he says, today you will be with me in paradise. Not at the end of the world. Today you will be with me in paradise. And Jesus falls. I thirst. Jesus on the cross cries out, I thirst. What does he thirst for? Water? Ah! He thirsts for you. He thirsts for your love. That's the only thing he wants. As you look at a cross, every cross, he looks at you and says, I thirst for you to love me. Do you thirst for Jesus? Do you thirst for him more than you thirst for anything else? Because 2,000 years ago on the cross, he looked at you and he says, I thirst for you. Do you thirst for him? And then fall. And then he gives us the greatest gift he could ever give us. The last gift Jesus Christ ever gave us, many of us have not accepted. The God of the universe looks at John, he looks at Mary, and he says to Mary, his mother, woman, behold your son. And John always represents the church in the scriptures. And then he looked at John and says, John, behold your mother. And then it says, John took her into his care. Have you taken Mary into your care yet? Or are you one of those
2: you know, modern Catholics, you don't need Mary. Hey, it's just me and Jesus. We have a great relationship. Well, if you rejected Mary, or if you have not yet taken Mary in your care, take a good look at that cross and go, puh, and spit on him, because that's what you're doing. You're saying, Jesus, that last gift you gave me, your mother, you can keep her. It's just me and you, Jesus, and you reject He who gave her to you, the last gift He gave you. If someone was dying that you love and they gave you their last gift, you would treasure that gift all the days of your life. Well, Jesus loved you and He gave us His greatest treasure, His mother. Have you accepted Mary into your care like John the Evangelist? He took her into His care. And then mystery of mysteries. When He who knew no sin became sin. When God the Father took all your sins, all my sins, every sin that was ever committed from beginning of time to the end of time, and He put them on Jesus Christ. When Jesus Christ on the cross became sin, His Father turned away His face. And when His Father turned away His face because He could not look at sin, Jesus Christ cried out, "My God! My God, why hast thou forsaken me? Even you, Daddy, even you, why hast thou forsaken me?" So not one of us could ever look at Jesus Christ and say, "Jesus, you don't know what it's like to be rejected. Jesus, you don't know what it's like to feel far from God. Jesus, you don't know what it's like." He knows what it's like before you were ever born. He knew what it was like. You can never say to Him He didn't know what it was like. He knew it before you were alive. Then He looked down at Satan and He says, "It is finished. You no longer have control over my children. I this day purchased them with my blood. It is finished. You do not have power over my children. It is finished." Then He looked up at His Father and He says, "Father, into your hands I commend my spirit." And then He dies for you, for me. "This is my body. This is my blood shed for the forgiveness of your sins." And when He died, the earth shook. Thundered, lightning, everybody ran. Earthquakes, everybody ran. Except for a soldier, the women, and John. And the soldier, when he died, took a lance and thrust it through his heart. And blood and water flowed from his side. The birth of mercy. The birth of the church. And then as blood and water flowed, they then take, and he took out the nails from his wrists and from his feet. And he fell down into the dirt. Thunder, lightning, blood, flesh, urine, feces. Because when you die, everything lets go. And here's the God of the universe now in a pile of crap. And then they take His dead body and they pull Him over to Mary. And Mary takes her only son and she holds him and she starts rocking the dead body of her only son. And as she rocks the dead body of her only boy, her only child, she wails because she remembers when he was only a week or a couple weeks old in Bethlehem, and he would cry in the middle of the night, and Mary would take her little boy Jesus and hold him so close in her arms, and she would rock him. Shh, shh. "It's okay, Jesus. Mommy's here, and Mommy loves you." And now she's holding the dead body of her only son in her arms, and she said, "Shh. Shh. It's okay, Jesus. Mommy's here."
3: Mommy loves you.
1: She remembers when he was only about 4 years old and he scraped his knee. She'd come running, he'd come running over to his mom. Mommy, mommy,
3: I scraped my knee.
1: And she'd pick him up and she'd say, shh, shh,
3: it's okay, Jesus. Mommy's here. Mommy loves you.
1: And she'd kiss his knee and kiss the boo-boo and make it better. Well, now she sits here and she kisses the wounds in the wrists of her only son. She takes off that horrible crown of thorns and she kisses every wound in his head. She picks up his feet and she kisses his feet and she will, shh.
3: Shh, it's okay. Mommy's here. Mommy loves you.
1: She remembers when he was about 10 years old and he had that nightmare again that was recurring. And she could come running over to Mary in her room. Mommy, Mommy, I had that nightmare again, Mom. Mom, why do they want to kill me? What did I ever do to them, Mom? Mom, why do they want to kill me? What did I ever do to them? And she'd pull him into bed with her and she'd say, shh,
3: shh, it's okay, Jesus, it's okay, shh, mommy's here, mommy loves you.
1: And now she rocks the dead body of her only son in her arms and she says, shh,
3: it's okay, Jesus, it's okay. You gave everything, Jesus, you gave everything, there's none left. You did our Father's will. It's okay. It's okay.
1: You ever wonder if Jesus loves you? You ever go through those days where you're having a selfish day and you sit there and think, you know, I've asked Jesus for lots of things and I haven't gotten everything I've wanted. You ever have those days? Well, if you ever have those days when you wonder if Jesus is alive and if he loves you, you go up to Mary as she holds the dead body of her only son and say, oh, Mary, oh, yeah, I saw the Passion. I saw the movie Jesus of Nazareth. I'm touched. But Mary, I got to ask you a question. Because, you know, my life hasn't been the easiest life. I have not got everything. So I want to know something, Mary. Let me ask you this question now. Mary, do you think he loved me? Do you really think he loved me? Because I haven't gotten everything I've asked from him. Do you really think that Jesus, your son, loved me? And you look at her, look at you. And you look at her as she holds a dead body of Jesus in her arms. And you see the pain and hurt in her eyes as you ask that question. And you hear her cry out as she looks at you. My God, man! Look at him! Look at him! What more could he do for you? Look at him! He's dead! He's dead! And he died for you. He has nothing left to give you. He gave you everything he had. What more could he do for you? How dare you ask me if he loved you? He has nothing left to give you. What more could Jesus Christ give any of us? Here's the God of the universe that left heaven. He became a man and he was born poor and he lived a very simple life and he was rejected by the people he loved and he came to save and he was tortured by them and he died a horrendous death for you and for me. He has nothing left to give. He's given you everything he has. He can't give you anything else. He gave it everything. Have you ever once in your life, ever once with all your heart, thanked him for dying for you? Has it ever become that important to you that you looked at the God of the universe and you said, Jesus, you loved me and you gave your life for me. Thank you, Lord. Thank you. Even after all these years that I've rejected you, I've taken you for granted. I put you last in my life. You died for me. Thank you. Well, he's here, right here. He's been here all night. This is our chance to say thank you. So those who want to say thank you, let's get on our knees before him now. And in your heart, you tell him, thank you, Lord, and mean it. Lord Jesus Christ, we are so grateful that you would die for us, Lord. Though we are sinners, you paid the ultimate price to prove your love for us. Thank you, Lord, for giving up everything for us. Thank you, Lord, for holding nothing back for love of us. Thank you for loving us and giving your life for us. You have given us the greatest gift, the gift of your life. Tonight, Lord, may we receive that gift. Jesus gave you everything. And so tonight's your chance to give him everything back. There's got to be a time in your life where you look at him and you give him everything publicly forever. And I want to invite those of you who want to and haven't done it before, or maybe to redo it again tonight for the first time or for the 100th time, to just repeat after me the words of this prayer, and together as a family, to give our lives to the God of the universe who loved us and gave his life for us. Those who want to give their life and die this night forever so you might rise forever, just repeat this prayer with me. Lord Jesus Christ, I acknowledge that I am a sinner, and I am sorry for my sins. I accept what you did at Calvary for me and my sin. I turn away from my sins. I am sorry for my sins. And I beg you to forgive me. Come into my heart. Take control of my life. Be my Lord and God and Savior. Fill me with your Holy Spirit and make me your disciple. I love you, Lord Jesus, and I give you my life forever.

This would be the last thing you had to do. But for us, it's the first thing you got to do for the rest of your life. So if anybody ever comes up to you and says, "Have you ever accepted Jesus Christ as your Lord and Savior?" You go, "Yes." "Oh yeah, when?" And you say, "March 23rd at 8:30 p.m. at St. Joseph Church, Bread of Life Community." Now shut up and get out of my face. "Oh, are you Catholic?" "Yes." "Oh, are you sure?" "Yes." You have publicly committed your life to Jesus Christ. And this is a change for everything. Of course, you first did that publicly when you were baptized. But when is a gift yours? The day it's given to you or the day you open it up? I would say it's the day you open it up. Because if I gave you $1 million and you never open it and you die of starvation, well, you had the gift, you just never used it. Some of you, when you were baptized by your parents, by the priest or your parents, you were given the gift of salvation or redemption. But tonight's the day you open that gift. And I have to recommit my life to Jesus every day because I'm the most selfish person and I live for myself way too many times. So I got to keep surrendering. "Lord, I want you to be in charge of my life today. I want you to be Lord. I want you to be in charge of everything, Lord. Jesus, I want to be a slave of you, Lord Jesus, every day of my life." And I have to recommit myself to Him every day. And so do you. And what we get in the way of that is our sins. And sins are things that we hurt the one who loves us. Now, some people don't believe you got to go to a priest. "I just go right to God." Well, it says, of course, in the Word of God, that priests have the power to forgive sins, right? I don't make this stuff up. The church didn't make this up. We believe this from the beginning. And it goes in John chapter 20. And in John chapter 20, after the resurrection, Jesus, this is chapter 20, John chapter 20, verses 22 and 23. "Then he breathed," the word for breath is ruah, means spirit, it means breath, it means wind. "He breathed on them." He gave them the Holy Spirit. And then he said, "Receive the Holy Spirit." And get this next line. "Those whose sins you forgive, they are forgiven them. Those whose sins you hold bound, they are held bound." God gave the power to the church, to the priest, to forgive sins. So every priest that's here tonight is Jesus. It's the Spirit within them that's going to forgive you. So you don't have to go to any one priest. All the priests are here because they love you. Every priest here is going to forgive you. They're not going to yell at you. They're not going to make you feel bad. I've already made you feel bad, huh? No one else has to do it. The reality is now they need to forgive you. But the point of tonight is to make you feel guilty. I'm going to make you still feel guilty in the next 10 minutes before confessions. But it's more than that. It's to make you grateful. Because let's say you're walking across Sassafras, and people are nuts as they drive up Sassafras. They go up there 80 miles an hour. It's ridiculous. And there's these little old ladies crossing the street. And they go, 80 miles an hour. And let's say you're walking across here tonight. And as you're walking across, you're not paying any attention. You're in la-la land. And then this big truck coming 80 miles an hour, it's coming up Sassafras, and you turn and go, ah, and you freeze. And someone pushes you out of the way, and they die. For the rest of your life, I promise, you'd be saying one thing. That person loved me so much that they gave their life for me. And I'll bet you there wouldn't be one day you wouldn't be grateful for that person, because they died so you could live. Well, that's what we've been talking about all night. Jesus pushed you out of the way, and he died for you and for me. That should be us, but he paid the penalty. And so we shouldn't feel guilty. We should feel grateful. So for the rest of your life, it isn't guilt you should feel, it's gratefulness. Jesus, you loved me and you gave your life for me. And you should want to tell everybody you meet that. You should want everybody to experience that. That he died for them too. And if you really come to believe that, that's what you're going to proclaim for the rest of your life. He loved me and he gave his life for me. That's why I will live forever. Praise God. It's about gratefulness. It's not about guilt. But in all relationships, there's things that hurt him, and we call that sin. So let's very briefly go through examination. First commandment, you shall love the Lord your God with all your heart. Huh? That means, is God first in your life? The answer is no.
Do we pray every day? If you fit God into your day, God is not first.

0: don't even pretend. So do you have a daily prayer life? That's the first thing. If you fit God into your day, you've broken the first commandment. Second commandment, you shall not take the name of the Lord your God in vain. Now that isn't in anger, even though in anger is wrong too, but it's in vain. That means just saying God's name for no reason. Oh my God, did you see what that person did? You know, and I go over around to place, I deal with priests and nuns and different things, and people use God's name all the time in vain. Priests, nuns, people call themselves Christians. What did they do in the Old Testament if you just said God's name in vain? They killed you. You're dead, stoned, same as committing adultery, saying God's name. You know, God only gave 10 commandments. Isn't it interesting? The one whole commandment he said, don't you dare use my name in vain or you'll die. That's how holy God's name is. Do we say God's name in vain? Is it a habit? No big deal. It's a very big deal. To say God's name is to invoke his presence. So do we do it? The kids at prep, they used to know never say God's name in Father Larry's presence. Because every once in a while someone would say, oh God, oh, and they knew I heard them. And they'd say, I'd say, yeah, son, where do you want it? Bam! And I would give them a nice mark right here on their arm. Oh, sorry, Father. You'll never do that again, will you, son? Nope, Father, I won't do it. Sorry. That's bad. They can handle it. They're men. Come on, shut up. Oh, don't hurt the kid. Anyway, not one of them died. You know, I didn't even get sued. Can you imagine? Oh, nowadays. Don't use God's name in vain. Just imagine that, huh? So, have third commandment. Keep holy the Sabbath. What kind of sin is it to miss Mass on Sunday or Saturday night, ladies and gentlemen? Mortal sin. What happens if you die in mortal sin? Go to hell. Do not pass go. Do not collect $200. I don't believe that, Father. You mean if I'm a good person and I miss one Mass on Sunday and I'm not sorry, I can go to hell? Absolutely. You're saying, God, you're not worth my time. That's what you're saying. I didn't make up the rules. He did. Don't fight with me. Don't argue with me. You're not going to stand before Father Larry when you die. You're not going to stand before some liberal priest or nun. You're not going to stand before your friends. You're going to stand before the God of the universe who made up these rules. And he said, you'll give me an hour a week. You keep holy my day. So you want to argue with somebody? You fight with him. But he made the rules, and he will judge you by the rules. Missing Mass on Sunday is a mortal sin. It takes three things to commit a mortal sin: serious matter, full knowledge, full consent. It's wrong, you know it's wrong, you do it anyway. Yep, mortal sin, confess it. Fourth commandment, honor your father and mother. The only commandment with the promise you'll have a long life. So you gotta honor your parents. If you're young, you gotta honor them. They're the ones that gave you life, huh? You might say, well, my parents are jerks. Have you looked in the mirror lately? Those of you who are older, your parents are old in their nursing homes. Do you take care of your parents? You just put them aside. Well, Father, they're a burden. You are a big burden. You're crapping yourself in your diaper every day, and they had to take care of you every day. Now it's your turn to take care of them. This is what'll get you to heaven, taking care of your parents. If your parents are dead, do you pray for their souls every day? Because they could be stuck in purgatory and they need you. Fourth commandment. Fifth commandment, you shall not kill. Father, you can't get me on killing. I've never killed anybody. Oh, yeah? How about your anger? Again, everybody knows Father Larry has to go away for anger management. You know, the big gossip anymore is Father Larry had a breakdown and the bishop sent him for anger management classes, and that's all a lie anyway. But the gossip of people, you know, Father had a breakdown. I have a problem with anger. And I kind of like it. That's the problem. You know, that's the problem, is that I know I can shut people up when I go nuts. Okay, Father's in a temper thing. Okay, and so it's worked for me. But in my family, that's how we are. I was talking to my mother the other day. She don't get it, because we have always screamed at each other my whole life. The way my family talks is, what's the matter with you? It's just part of the way we are. Other families are all very gentle. Oh, how nice. And so when they get someone like me, they're not used to that, you know, but the reality is. So anger, do you say hurtful things to others? Do you put people down? I've turned many people off to God because of my anger. Have you had an abortion or helped someone have an abortion? If you had an abortion, you have a son or daughter before God. You murdered your child, but your child isn't dead anymore. They see the face of God. And what you need to do is you need to do three things. First, ask God if he gave you a boy or a girl. Second, you got to ask God, you got to name your son or daughter, give them a name. And then third, you got to reach into heaven and you got to ask them for forgiveness. Once you do that, you'll finally have peace. Huh? If you're pro-choice, let me give you a hint. You're not going to heaven. The God of the universe is pro-life. And you don't have a chance to sit there and say, I don't agree with him. Let me give you a clue. God is the one that makes the rules. You can't spit in his face and say, I believe it's okay to kill a child, a baby, the most defenseless of people. I believe it's my right to kill my child. You are 100% wrong. Period. And you better repent. And if you come before God and say, God, I've had this belief my whole life, and I'm sorry, I repent, you'll be forgiven and become a saint. But if you continue in your belief, you'll be damned. That simple. Your choice. God demands obedience from you, not for you to tell him. So make sure, don't you hate that? You hate me when I say that stuff, don't you? You're being so judgmental, Father. I'm trying to tell you what you need to do to go to heaven. That's the truth. Not many people tell you the truth because they want to be liked. I want to get you to heaven. Sixth commandment, you shall not commit adultery. That means sexual sins. Now, come on. Everybody here has sexual thoughts and fantasies. Unless, of course, you're a woman and married. But the rest of us do. Well, that's what the guys told me. I'm sorry. But anyway, the rest of us do. But anyway, so but anyway, we all have them. Everybody has sexual thoughts and fantasies, right? It's part of who we are. If you don't have a sexual thoughts and fantasies, don't see a priest, see a doctor. There's something wrong with you, huh? It's not the sexual thoughts and fantasies, it's what you do with them. It's again, someone asked, a priest was here in confession once, and he asked this high school kid, and he says, hey son, have you entertained any sexual thoughts or fantasies? The kid looks, oh no, father, they entertain me. Well, that's when they become sinful, huh? Is when you sit there and, like, if someone's walking towards you and your fantasy's walking towards you and they're, whatever your fantasy is, you're at the beach and they're in their bikini and they wink at you and you sit there and say, praise God for their beauty. Is there anything wrong with that? You're saying, no, good job, God. You do great work. Keep it up. God can do great work. There's nothing wrong with that. It's if they come walking towards you and they wink at you and you think of every sexual position you could have them in for the next 3 hours. Is there anything wrong with that? Yes, you've now used them in your own mind, okay? Now, if there's kids here, you want to get them out in the next 2 minutes because we're going to be talking some things. I usually give this thing when I do a parish mission, but I forgot to do it here. So, next, when you go to this, we go from here, between the ears, where all sexual sin begins, and sex is not bad, it's good. The first commandment out of God's mouth, increase and multiply. But when you turn it towards self, that's when it becomes sinful. And what do we call that when we turn it towards self is the sin of masturbation. Now, when was the last time you heard a homily on masturbation? Not even here, you could say. Did I ever give a homily on masturbation? I don't think so, but anyway. But the reality is, the reason that's wrong is because it turns sex towards self. Huh? Now, the best way to confess that is just say, Father, I was impure with myself. Father will understand what you mean. He's not going to say, well, tell me how you do that exactly. Hey, Father! You know, and a true statement in one diocese, which I won't bring up, but it says one priest didn't like that word. So he told his people, he said, now listen, I don't like the word. So the way you confess that sin is just say, Father, I loved my country. So people would come in and say, Father, I loved my country 10 times since my last confession, whatever it was, or 2 times, whatever it is. And this goes on for years and years. The priest dies. They have a new pastor comes in. And a new pastor's hearing confessions every week for months. And the guys and the girls keep coming in and saying, Father, I love my country 3 times, or whatever it was. So one day he gives a homily, he gets up and he says, we have a very patriotic parish here. Huh? So, however you want to confess it, but you got to confess it. That's the thing that embarrasses people the most. And you got to confess it. Huh? Now, if you're not married, having sex before marriage is called fornication. Huh? And the word of God says no fornicator will go to heaven. I didn't say it. Look it up yourself. Now, it doesn't mean if you've had sex before marriage, you're going to hell. It means you got to repent. Go to confession. It's only about going to confession. Huh? And it's not just intercourse. It's oral sex, too. Now, we all know President Clinton didn't think that was sex. But it's sex, let me tell you. So it has to be confessed. If you're married, if you commit adultery, if you use artificial birth control, that's all sin. Okay? If you're sad sex with someone of the same sex, you got to confess it. Just confess it. Jesus wants to set you free. If you struggle with any of those things, I want to give you a website. 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And if you struggle with masturbation, you struggle with pornography, which is a big thing nowadays, especially with men, women that they laugh at or think it's gross, but men don't. It's a struggle. Every time they turn on the internet, it's coming towards them. And so this website, you know, Catholics, we're always telling people, you got to stop. But we don't tell them how to stop. This will help you to stop. SettingCaptivesFree.com. Have you lied? Have you cheated? Have you stolen? Have you gossiped? Have you been jealous? Have you got drunk? Have you got high? Have you been judgmental? Have you been proud? Is there anything else? Now, these are all the things. I went very briefly and went through the examination with you. Now, I'd encourage you, go to confession tonight. Don't let what Jesus did on the cross be wasted on you. Don't let it be wasted. If you walk out of here without going to confession, you're saying, Jesus, it didn't matter what you did, because I'm not going to receive it. If you go to confession tonight, Jesus' blood will be poured over you, and he'll wash you clean. Okay? Now, those of you who know me know I have an interesting way of hearing confessions. I'll be over here. You can either go behind a screen if you're a chicken, or you can go face to face. And if you go either way, I'll sit there and I'll say, questions or tell me. Questions are the questions, which I'll tell you right now. Tell me is where you go through. Now, when you go to confession, you got to make a good confession. That means if you've ever withheld anything back on purpose, none of your sins have ever been forgiven. You must confess everything to be purely forgiven. So, if you go for the questions, this is what I do, and the kids, every 99.9% of the people do it with me. But it's your option. You can go traditional with me, whatever you like. And these are the questions. Do you pray every day? Have you used God's name in vain? You just say yes or no. Have you missed Mass? Have you got angry? Have you hurt others with your words? Have you made fun of others? Have you had an abortion? Help someone have an abortion. Impure thoughts, impure actions with yourself. If you're not married, I'll say, do you have oral sex with another? Do you have intercourse with another? If you are married, I'll say, did you commit adultery? Have you used artificial birth control? Have you looked at pornography? Have you lied? Have you cheated? Have you had sex with someone of the same sex? Have you lied? Have you cheated? Have you stolen? Have you gossiped? Have you been jealous? Have you got drunk? Have you got high? Have you been judgmental? Have you been proud? Do you consistently take care of the poor? Is there anything else? And it's usually, yes, yes, yes. No, Father, I'd never do that one. Yes, yes. Oh, I'd like to try that one, Father. Whack! Yes, yes, yes, yes, yes. Is there anything else? Yeah, Father, I don't like cats. And a couple years ago, I set one on fire to watch it burn. That is so bad. And then I'll say, are you sorry? That's your act of contrition. We'll say the act of contrition together before you leave, so you don't have to say it. Everybody will not have to say act of contrition when you see the priest. And then I'll say, are you sorry? Yes, Father. And I'll say, your penance with me, Father Rich just got on my case about this at dinner, because I always give the same penance, and they're all getting on me because I'm a bad priest. But I only give the same penance, unless it's something really strong, one Our Father. Father, did you hear everything I did? Yep, one Our Father. Why? Because if I give you 10 Our Fathers and 10 Hail Marys, what are you going to do? Our Father art in heaven, I'll be in heaven. Our Father art in heaven, I'll be in heaven. Our Father. Did I say 10? I better say another one. Our Father art in heaven. And you're saying it real fast. And I've done it, and I say, can you say one Our Father? I don't know the Our Father, Father. Okay, well, tell God you're sorry, would you? So whatever. But I want you to say a five-minute real Our Father from your heart. Now, every priest will give you a different penance. You know, whatever it is. Like if you say, I yelled at my wife, he might tell you to go buy your wife a rose. So ladies, if you get a rose, oh, see what happened? You know, so everyone's going to give you a different penance. Then after I do that, I give you absolution. We'll give you absolution. I'll give you a big hug. And I'll say, welcome home.
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